Matthew West with a picture of the compassion of our Heavenly Father, the God who stays. In fact, in the story of the prodigal son, he not only stays, but he runs with arms open wide to us that have wandered so far from home, the God who stays. Well, thank God for his love, his compassion toward us. And on this Father's Day, we're grateful for our earthly fathers that helped us understand more about the Father's love and his care for us. We want to pass that legacy along. So, Dads, here's a prayer from Mercy Me to seek to live in a way that honors the Lord day by day. It's called Make It Well.

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My name is Neil Statham. Good to have you along. Happy Father's Day from all of us here at YNOP. And speaking of dads, we're going to have a gritty guide for balancing work and family tonight on Family Life Today. Dave Wilson sits down with Darren George, Jorge Rosario, and Brian Goines, and they'll get real about fatherhood regrets and why balancing work and family requires radical vulnerability. 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

0: We are not alone in the fight. In fact, the battle belongs to the Lord. That's the message from Phil Wickham. That great tune on a Sunday afternoon. Thanks so much for tuning in. Chandler Moore saying, before that, God, I'm just grateful. Tasha Layton with the choir room started out the worship set with, thank you isn't enough. We got more worship and praise ahead with Toby Mack singing faithfully. You know, speaking of battle, there's a spiritual battle for the hearts and minds of our nation. And Greg Laurie has been speaking clearly and sharing the gospel effectively for decades. And he will come to another Harvest Crusade event in Anaheim in a few weeks, just the first part of July. We can talk more about that as we draw closer to it. But just remember to be praying for Greg Laurie's powerful impact and for lives changed through the gospel. And then listen to Greg with A New Beginning coming your way at 7:30.
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0: That's Cece Winans collaborating with herself, melding two of the songs together that she's recorded, Worthy of It All. It's from her 2020 run release, and then Worthy from her 2024 album, which is that song written by Stephen Furtick and Mack Brock and others from Elevation Worship. Whatever the season, whatever the time of day, God is worthy of our praise, and we offer it up here on a Sunday evening together right now. Cece, Pat Barrett, standing by to continue the encouragement. The Bible is clear about what God expects of his followers. In obedience, we are to act justly, love mercy, and to walk humbly with our God. More on that musically in just a moment.
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4: With SRN News, I'm Mary Rose. High-level delegations from the U.S. and Iran met in Switzerland today. Vice President J.D. Vance is leading the negotiations for the U.S., joined by mediators from Qatar and Pakistan. The discussions are said to focus on technical details of a memorandum of understanding signed last week. The talks come as Israel and Hezbollah accuse each other of violating terms of a ceasefire. Iran said it once again closed the Strait of Hormuz because of Israeli attacks in Lebanon. Danny Dannon, Israel ambassador to the UN, says they don't understand why Iran is trying to interfere with the negotiations involving Israel and Lebanon, courtesy of Fox News Sunday.
5: They actually, they still have interest in the region. They still want to have control over Lebanon and to pose a threat against Israel. So we are continuing to talk with the Lebanese government. And at the same time, if we will be attacked by Hezbollah, the proxy of Iran, we will have to retaliate.
4: Visitors to one American attraction are being warned.
6: It could get dangerously hot at the Grand Canyon this coming week. The National Park Service says earlier this month, two hikers appear to have died on the Grand Canyon's North Kaibab Trail from heat-related illness. A third hiker died days earlier along the South Kaibab Trail after becoming ill from the heat. Now the National Weather Service has issued an extreme heat watch at Grand Canyon National Park from midday Monday through Tuesday, forecasting temperatures that could reach 110 degrees at the low-elevation Phantom Ranch. Park officials say temperatures at the bottom of the canyon are often 20 to 25 degrees hotter than temperatures at the rim. I'm Donna Warder.
4: Wyndham Clark is a major champion once again. Clark collected his fifth tour victory after winning the U.S. Open at Shinnecock Hills Golf Club. This is SRN News.
0: Today's good news verse from your network of praise is Isaiah 50, 7 and 8. But the Lord God helps me. 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

Till Songs United on your network of praise, singing Another in the Fire. Hi, my name is Neil Stavem. Good to be along with you. We've got another 30 minutes or so to enjoy some more music as we work our way into this Sunday evening and the longest day of the year, first official day of summer. And if you are in the work world, then you know it's always kind of a challenge to balance life, work, family. We're going to talk about that balancing act coming up in an hour. On Family Life Today, it's a gritty guide to balancing work and family called Dad Messed Up. And maybe that's how you feel about it sometimes on this Father's Day. Dave Wilson sits down with Darren George, Jorge Rosario, and Brian Goines to get real about fatherhood regrets and why balancing work and family requires radical vulnerability. And you'll hear it at 8 tonight, following A New Beginning with Greg Laurie. Coming up here in just a half an hour. But first, let's get back to music with Peter Burton singing Where Would I Be?

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4: You know, I did well enough to get a full scholarship, then get picked up by the Dallas Cowboys, and I got released from training camp. The Kansas City Chiefs called me. And as I was working out, I tore my Achilles tendon. And my dad said, son, I think you need to pray and ask God, why does he have you here? I ended up counseling a lot of guys in my room. Seven players ended up accepting Christ, and I realized that's why God has me here. I limped into Dallas Theological Seminary with a boot on and crutches, and I started the path to what God wanted me to do. I got a call to come back to the NFL. And guess what the team was? The Dallas Cowboys. I remember picking up my cell phone and calling my dad. And I said, Dad, we made it. I'm about to run out of the tunnel. He said, amen, son. Now, why do I have my cell phone in the tunnel? Because this time I wouldn't run out as the player. I would actually limp out as the chaplain.
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Apollo LTD bringing us the tune Soul Worth Saving. We'll hear the gospel message with Greg Laurie coming your way here in a few minutes on A New Beginning. Greg's been a gifted teacher, Bible teacher, preacher, and evangelist for years, and his upcoming Harvest Crusade will be here in a few weeks in Anaheim. Once again, over the decades, and thousands upon thousands of transformed lives, the power of the gospel, through the teaching, the preaching, the invitation of Greg Laurie. So remember to pray for Greg and their team as they prepare for another evangelistic outreach coming up here in a few weeks. We'll hear Greg in a few minutes, but we get a little more music ahead of us as we wrap up our time together with this For King and Country and Place in This World.

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6: Fathers, let your children get up in the morning and see you starting the day off with Scripture. 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Model it for them. 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
1: But we can proclaim, do as I say, not as I do, all day long. But we have to go the way in order to show the way. Today on A New Beginning, Pastor Greg Laurie brings good encouragement for dads. Pastor Greg brings some deeply personal insights today from his own life, growing up without a dad for the most part, but learning how to draw from Scripture and from other positive role models around him.
2: The title of my message is How to Be a Father When You Are Fatherless. And my text is Ephesians chapter 6, verse 1. Children, obey your parents in the Lord, for this is right. Honor your father and mother, which is the first commandment with promise, that it may be well with you, that you may live long on the earth. And you fathers, do not provoke your children to wrath, but bring them up or train them in the admonition of the Lord. This phrase train is interesting. It can be translated two ways, and each way gives you an insight into what it means to train a child. One way means to break a horse, to break a horse. So that means that you have to have discipline in the home. You have to have rules in the home. You have to have absolutes in the home. And there are rules. You say, this is my house, and these are the rules of the house. And this is what you need to do as my son or as my daughter. But another way the word train can be translated is create a thirst in. So it's like breaking a horse, absolutes, rules, that's important. But it also means to create a thirst in. So it's not just rules, because if you have a home that's just rules and just absolutes, that's too far one way perhaps. But the other is create a thirst in. Have you ever noticed that if you go out to eat with some people, that if you don't order any food, when their food arrives, it really makes you hungry all of a sudden. And you say, could I have just one fry? Sure, have as many as you want. And you eat that fry, and it's the greatest thing you've ever eaten in your life. Why is stolen food better than food you order? My wife, when she's preparing a meal, will chop everything up in little portions. She's got the carrots here and the celery here and the whatever else there. And I go and I eat it. Don't eat that. Those are portions. And she turns away and I eat another one. Because stolen food is better. Okay, but anyway, when someone's enjoying their meal, it makes you want to have a meal. And I think when you model for your children what it is to walk with Jesus, they too will want to walk with Jesus. So show them how it's done. Let your children get up in the morning and see mom and dad with their Bibles open, starting the day off with Scripture. Let the children see you turn to the Lord in times of difficulty and crisis. Let the children see you give regularly of your finances, showing how important it is to be invested in your church and in the work of the kingdom of God. Let your children see you be faithful to your wife and your husband for a lifetime and keep that marriage together and keep it strong. Set the pace, model it for them, create a thirst in them for God. That's what we're all called to do. In Deuteronomy, we're given directions from Moses as to how to father. And I love this. It's so clear. Deuteronomy 6:5, you must love the Lord your God with all your heart, your soul, and your strength. Commit yourselves wholeheartedly to these commands I'm giving you today. So first he says to dad, you know, you need to walk with God. You need to keep these commandments. And then he says this, repeat these again and again to your children. Talk about them when you're at home, when you're on the road, when you're going to bed, when you're getting up. Start reading the Bible and imprinting your children early. Teach them the word of God from their youth. Did you know that by age 5, a child's brain is already 90% developed? So even before they can fully comprehend what you're telling them, read them stories from the Bible. Start getting those thoughts and those truths imprinted into their little minds. That's why Moses says, repeat these things again and again to your children. Don't wait until they're preteens or teenagers. Start early. That's when you lay the foundation. Talk about the Lord in the car. Talk about the Lord at bedtime. Talk about the Lord at breakfast. Did you know most children begin to question their faith between the ages of 11 and 14? Discuss those things with your kids. Help them understand why you believe what you believe before the storm hits. And the storm will hit in every person's life, where they have to make these truths their own. I've said a little bit about rules and having absolutes, and that is important. But in some Christian homes, they're overly legalistic. Too many rules, too many boundaries, boundaries that aren't necessary. Now, I heard my son Jonathan say this from this pulpit not too long ago, and I wasn't quite sure how to react. I thought, wait, was that good what I did? Here's what he said. You may remember. He said, you know, my friends came from Christian homes, and they couldn't listen to secular music, and they couldn't watch cartoons on television. All they could watch was VeggieTales. And he says, however, in our home, it was different. My dad would drive me to school, and we'd listen to the Beatles and Jimi Hendrix, and then my dad would sit down and watch The Simpsons with me. And I'm thinking, oh boy, was that good? Was that good? What have I done to warp this child? But let me explain what I was trying to do. And I'm not advocating for either any of those things. But I'm simply saying this. I was trying to enter his world. And I would watch a cartoon with him. And then I would explain, now, we don't agree with that. And here's why. Or that was kind of funny. Or that wasn't good at all, right? So I would kind of work through those things with them. I'd play video games with them. I'd skateboard with them when I still could skateboard. I did things with them. I took them with me everywhere, and I tried to integrate my faith into their lives as well. And that is something we all should seek to do, because we want to be a reflection of our Father in heaven.
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2: Did you know that we put our services that we do on Sundays online? It's called Harvest at Home. And you can be a part of our extended congregation no matter where you are. And people watch from literally all around the world. So if you want to watch Harvest at Home or view it later if you like, just download the Harvest Plus app. And then join us for Harvest at Home.
0: Well, glad you're along for Pastor Greg's message today called How to Be a Father When You Are Fatherless. Let's continue.
2: Godly fathers don't need to be biological. Godly fathers don't need to be biological. So I never knew my biological father, but among the men my mother married, she made one good choice. A man named Oscar Laurie, an attorney from New Jersey. He didn't hang out in bars. He didn't drink. He didn't smoke. I don't know what my mother saw in him. He was an academic. He was a moral man. He was a hardworking man. And he not only became my father, but he adopted me and gave me his name. And so he was my dad, and I still think of him as my dad today. But one day, getting out of school, the car was loaded up with all of our luggage, and we're living in New Jersey at the time, and I said to my mom, well, what's going on? She says, we're leaving. I said, where are we going? She said, to Hawaii. Well, I'd never been to Hawaii. I was very excited. Oh, great. Where's Dad? He's not coming. I didn't see him for the rest of my childhood. So now fast forward. I hear the gospel at age 17. I come to Christ. And I start thinking about Oscar Laurie. Is he alive still? I would love to see him again. So it turns out I was going to be speaking in New York at Central Park. And I thought, maybe he lives in New Jersey. So there was a girl that went to our church at work for the Bar Association, because he was an attorney. This is before Google. And so I said, see if there's an Oscar Laurie that you can find. She found him quickly, and he was practicing law at Red Bank, New Jersey. So I called his law office. And the secretary answered, and I said, hello, is Oscar Laurie there? She said, no, he's out to lunch right now. Can I ask who's calling? I said, yes, it's Greg Laurie. She said, how do you spell your last name? I said, the same way he spells his. This is his son. And so I get a call about a half hour later, and my dad says, "Greg, it's so good to hear your voice." I said, "Hey, I'm going to be speaking in Central Park. It's a long story. I'm a preacher now, but I'd love to come see you for lunch." He says, "Oh no, come to our home for the weekend. I want you to meet my new wife, Barbara, and my two sons." He had adopted two other boys as well. So I reluctantly agreed. I didn't want to impose, but we arrived there in New Jersey, and Barbara, his wife, a wonderful lady, made an incredible Italian meal. My wife was there, and my son Christopher was there. And so Barbara says, "Greg, tell us how you became a Christian, and then you became a preacher. I'm so interested to know." So I began to tell my story, and my dad sitting opposite of me at the end of the table, and he just had his hands up to his face, kind of like this. And he didn't react. And I felt like I was in a court of law and he was the judge. And I wasn't doing that well. He didn't react at all. Then after it was done, we got ready to go to bed. And my dad said to me, "Greg, I need to walk. One thing I forgot to tell you is he had a heart attack and blacked out behind his steering wheel and drove into a telephone pole and almost died. So now he's on medication because of his heart problems. He needs to walk every morning." So he says, "Would you walk with me tomorrow morning?" I said, "Okay." And so he knocks on my door at 6 o'clock in the morning, New Jersey time, 3 o'clock California time. I come stumbling out of my bed and we start walking in the park and there's that brisk East Coast air and I'm still waking up. And he says, "Greg, I listened very carefully to what you said last night." And I said, "Okay, good." He says, "And I would like to accept Jesus Christ into my life right now." So I said, "Well, you know, let me go over it one more time. I want to make sure you understand." I went over it again. He goes, "I understand. What do I need to do?" I said, "Well, Dad, you pray. That you do it through prayer." And he drops to his knees. We're in a park. He drops to his knees. Well, I wasn't going to get on my knees, but since he was on his, I got down on my knees and we prayed. And he prayed to ask Christ to come into his life. And then he said, "Pray for my heart. Pray God heals my heart." Okay? And I prayed that God would heal his heart. And the amazing thing is he walked with the Lord for 15 years after that, and God even healed his heart on top of it. One final point. This is the last point. We need to leave a godly legacy. So maybe I'm talking to some dads today who have mixed emotions about this occasion called Father's Day. Because you've not done the best job possible, there's always a second chance. There's always tomorrow. You can start again, start afresh. But I would just say you want to leave a godly legacy. And that starts by taking your children to church. There is a trend in the church today to go less frequently. A lot of people who used to go to church maybe 3 times a month now go twice a month or maybe once a month. And we see this more and more. And here's what I would say to you. I'm not trying to be legalistic. Maybe I am, whatever you want to call it. You need to be in church every single Sunday and set the example. Sunday is the Lord's day. "Well, Dad, there's a great swell," or "let's go to an amusement park." No, yeah, maybe we'll do that later in the afternoon, but we're going to go to church together. Listen to this. A study revealed that if mom and dad attend church regularly, 72% of their children will remain faithful in attendance. It's pretty good. If you go to church regularly, 72% of your children will do the same. However, if only dad attends church regularly, 55% will remain faithful. If only mom attends regularly, only 15% remain faithful. Sorry, moms. Thank God for you. We'd be in big trouble if the moms were not holding the fort down and trying to step in when the fathers step out. So thank you, ladies, for all that you do. But if neither attend, only 6% will remain faithful. See, that's the power of example. And it also shows the influence of a father. So you need to model it for your children and leave a godly legacy. Maybe as you've heard this talk about fathers, you would say, well, I never heard my dad say he loved me. But I want you to know this, regardless of what your earthly father did or did not do, your heavenly father always has and always will love you. You may be fatherless, but you have a father in heaven who loves you unconditionally. And he's told you he loves you. He says, I have loved you with an everlasting love. Therefore, with loving kindness, I've drawn you. And I love 1 John, behold, what manner of love the Father has given to us that we should be called the sons of God. And guess what? This Father in heaven wants to adopt you into his family. Just as I was adopted, you can be adopted into God's family by believing in Jesus Christ. Let's pray. Now, Father, thank you for this time in your word. And I pray you'll help us all draw close to you. As Jesus said to Mary, I must depart and go to my God and your God, to my Father and your Father. We have a Father in heaven, and for this we are thankful. So, Lord, we commit ourselves to you now, and we ask you to bless us as we go our way. Bless again the fathers that are here, and for those that come from troubled homes, from fatherless homes, or homes with fathers that didn't do what they should have done, help them to take comfort and courage and strength in knowing that they have a Father in heaven, our Father who art in heaven. While our heads are bowed and our eyes are closed, or maybe someone who has joined us today who has never known God in this personal way, if you would like God to be your Father, if you would like Jesus Christ to forgive you of your sin, just pray this prayer after me. Lord Jesus, I know I'm a sinner, but I know that you are the Savior who died on the cross for my sin and rose again from the dead. I receive you into my life now, and I choose to follow you. In Jesus' name I pray. Amen. Happy Father's Day.

0: 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Well, Pastor Greg, your book, Jesus Revolution, and the movie of the same name have touched a lot of lives. In fact, let me read you a comment from a listener on this subject.
1: Okay.
0: She starts by saying, "My story is nothing extraordinary or exciting." Now, remember, she said that. "I'm just a woman who became a widow in 2019, and my life has felt empty ever since. I had absolutely no knowledge of the Bible or Jesus other than he was born, died on the cross, was buried, and rose on the third day." That's a pretty good start.
2: Yeah.
0: "Then I heard about the Jesus Revolution movie, and it sounded interesting because I remember that time, and I know people who were saved at that time. I saw a video of Pastor Laurie talking about the movie, and to be honest, I found myself wanting to hear more from him. I liked him instantly. Well, I thought to myself, you've got that Bible, read it. So I started reading the Gospels, and I nearly fell out of my chair. I always thought the Gospels were the small paragraphs that were read in church every week. I had no idea how long they were or what they said. All I know is when I started reading them, it was the strangest thing. I could feel love coming at me from the pages. I could picture Jesus being there and doing all those wonderful things, and I was dumbfounded. It only took 66 years to find this out. Now I read my Bible every single day without fail. I can't get enough of it. It brought Jesus to life for me. I started attending a Bible-based church and doing Bible study, and now my life is completely different, no longer empty." Remember she said, "My story is nothing extraordinary or exciting"? I think I would disagree with that. Wouldn't you?
2: Hey, I would. It's so amazing to hear what we call the testimony. The testimony is when we tell our story of how we came to Christ. And, you know, there's a certain similarity in all of our testimonies. We become aware of our need for God. We somehow hear the gospel through a person, through reading the Bible, as in her case, or some other way. And then we realize we need to make that commitment to Christ ourselves, and we do so, and conversion takes place. But I'm amazed at the different ways the Lord reaches different people. And I'm so thankful that the Jesus Revolution film was an impetus to get your attention. That's really why it was made. You know, we told a story to inspire people. It's a story of how I came to faith, how my wife came to faith, how others came to faith as well. And it can be your story. And so we're thankful that God has used this movie and this story to touch people around the world. And by the way, did you know that movie is based on a book? The book is simply titled Jesus Revolution. Ellen Vaughn is the author. She's a prolific, outstanding writer. And I wrote it with her, telling her all the stories firsthand, and she tells all about those stories that God did in that last great spiritual awakening known as the Jesus Movement or the Jesus Revolution. The film is based on this book, And you can have your own copy of the Jesus Revolution book for your gift of any size. If you saw the movie, you've got to read this book. And for folks that are extra generous, we're not only going to send you the Jesus Revolution book, we're going to send you a DVD copy of the Jesus Revolution film, also a digital download copy that you can take the film and put it on your phone or your tablet or your computer and enjoy it for years to come. 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So get your copy of the Jesus Revolution book. And for those that give a little extra, the Jesus Revolution movie.
0: Yeah, that's right. 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We'll go back to the beginning here on A New Beginning. 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
7: With SRN News, I'm Mary Rose. High-level delegations from the U.S. and Iran met in Switzerland today. Vice President J.D. Vance is leading the negotiations for the U.S., joined by mediators from Qatar and Pakistan. The discussions are said to focus on technical details of a memorandum of understanding signed last week. The talks come as Israel and Hezbollah accuse each other of violating terms of a ceasefire. Arrests have been made in connection with vandalism at the Lincoln Memorial Reflecting Pool, one of the top tourist stops in Washington, D.C. Correspondent Laura Winters reports.
8: U.S. Park Police arresting multiple people for vandalizing the reflecting pool at the Lincoln Memorial. This comes a few days after algae turning the water green. In addition, large pieces of the bottom of the pool, which are blue, also ripped up. President Trump personally picking out the color, American flag blue, so that tourists from across the country could enjoy them all during the 250 celebration upcoming on the 4th of July.
7: President Trump on his Truth Social page said work will begin immediately on its repair. Counting down to the midterm elections, and House Speaker Mike Johnson says Democrats are lurching to the left.
9: This is not a contract with America here. This is a contrast for America. And what it boils down to in its simplest terms is it's a contrast between common sense, Republicans, and crazy. And these people give us new illustrations and exhibits every day to show how crazy they've become.
7: All 435 House seats are up, while about one-third of Senate seats are on the ballot. Extreme heat and dry, windy conditions are fueling several wildfires in the West, including an uncontained blaze in Utah that forced the evacuation of a small town southwest of Salt Lake City. This is SRN News.
10: 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Therefore, I have not been disgraced. 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

0: All right, so it's Men's Day at Family Life today. And I've got the most manly men in the whole city of Orlando sitting
1: yes,
0: here.
1: He knows how to pander.
0: George said, mm-hmm. Yes, we do.
2: Yes, I'll do. Take that.
0: That was George Rosario. How do I say your last name? Rosario.
3: That's the
0: American
3: version.
0: What is it?
1: Rosario,
3: isn't
1: it?
3: Rosario.
0: Ooh, wait, say that again.
3: Rosario.
0: And then we got Brian Goins over there. That I can say.
1: But yeah, it's pretty easy.
0: That's easy.
1: Mm-hmm.
0: And Ron George.
1: Yep.
0: Tell our listeners, and hopefully they're watching right now, because this is such a pretty table. My wife did a women's panel. I don't know. What do you think?
1: It's a strong table.
0: Yeah, strong table.
1: Yeah.
0: All right, Jerron, how many kids?
2: I have 4 kids.
0: How long married?
2: I've been married for 12 years.
0: Boys, girls?
2: 1 boy, 3 girls.
0: Ooh.
4: Ask him how many PhDs he has.
0: That was the voice of God coming in from the control room. That's Bruce, our audio engineer.
2: Yes.
0: PhDs? Mm-hmm. More than one?
2: I have one, and I'm working on a second one right
0: wow.
2: now.
0: Really? In what?
2: Yeah. So my first one is in global leadership. So I spent 3 years traveling around the world doing leadership. And then the next one is in public theology and community engagement.
3: Whoa. Mm. Yeah. Public theology.
1: Very learned man you got next to you.
0: Yeah, I feel really dumb right now.
2: No, it's still the dumb chair. I was pretty clear.
0: I don't think so. George, what do you have?
3: I have 3 boys, 20, 19, and 16. Married 25 years this year.

0: 17-year-old son that we have forbidden to marry this year, so he can't get married.
1: So he's got
0: to
1: wait.
0: Yeah, he's got to wait.
2: Raise your hand if you've ever forgotten your kids somewhere. Really? Out of four of us? Yeah, George, you and I, man, we must be on another level. Mm-hmm. What's that look like? What do you mean you forgot them?
1: Hey, sometimes schedules are wild.
3: And that's right. Like,
1: well, somebody forgot to pick them up. Somebody better hurry.
4: I love that he doesn't blame.
0: Yeah, that's right. That's right. We left our... This is going to sound really bad, and it's not. Like, right when I say it, it's going to sound like you guys are... Somebody's getting nervous. We left our... He was probably a toddler. He was definitely a toddler. He was in a car seat, and we left him in the back of the car. Fortunately, it was not hot. It was cold. We were Christmas tree shopping. And so we had a bunch of kids and we were with other families. They're not shopping. We were like cutting down our trees. This is old school. Like we were going up in the mountains of North Carolina, chopping down our own tree. Oh, wow. And when we say chopping, we mean picking it out and letting a guy with a chainsaw come. And so we all go to this restaurant. And for some reason, I don't even remember, but Jen and I were in some moments of intense fellowship. You know what I'm saying? Yeah. And so we were at each other's odds a little bit, and everyone got out of our car and we walk into the restaurant, both a little frustrated, both close the doors. We walk in and then we sit down and we look at each other and like, where's Gibson? Didn't you get Gibson? And that turned into another fight.
2: Stop. You're going to be thrown in jail for that.
0: I know. It wasn't long, though. It was a couple minutes.
1: He was
0: chilled
1: in the back seat.
0: And it wasn't hot. So that's why I said, no, I know.
2: Just in case you're wondering, Family Life does not endorse this kind of parenting. That is not what happens. But I actually did the same thing.
0: Did you really?
2: The police showed up at my house.
0: Ooh.
2: Yeah. I didn't forget. I intentionally ran. I'm going to run in. I'm going to run out of the grocery store. He was asleep. You know how you're like, I'm going to take him out of the car seat.
0: Wake him up.
2: And this was way back there when stuff like that. And I ran in and came out and didn't think, oh, as I was walking to the car, I heard over the loudspeaker, there's a child in a car. I just got in my car, drove over him. And here, you won't believe this. I go that night to play basketball or something. And while I'm gone, a policeman comes to our house to check on my character. And the only thing that saved me is, and I told Ann.
0: Mm-hmm. Yeah.
2: And the fact
0: if you hadn't prepped her.
2: If I hadn't told her that I said, honey, I made a huge mistake today. Wow. Mm-hmm. Nobody will ever know. But, and if I hadn't told her, I think I'd been, he was like, your husband told you that means he made a mistake. But yeah. Oh, crazy.
0: I feel better.
2: I was
0: about
2: the best guy at this
0: now.
2: Table. Yeah. I guess you feel better about that now, right?
0: I didn't have a cop ball, but it could have.
2: Okay, let's talk parenting.
0: Yeah, what are we talking about? Why are we just is this true confessions as dads right now?
2: Yeah, a little bit.
0: Mm-hmm.
2: No, we get to have a conversation that I know a couple things are going to happen. There'll be some guys listening, and hopefully they're going to learn not to do what we do. But there'll be a lot of wives that are hopefully understanding even how we think and operate as men, as husbands and dads. So I want to tackle both areas. Since we're talking about kids, let's start with parenting. What do you have in terms of regrets?
4: I think time. Like, I wish I would have spent even more time with my kids. You know,
2: you still got them in the home, right?
4: They're still at home.
2: So
4: and then now I'm like trying to push them out. at least the oldest ones. But I think work, I was working a lot of hours back in the day. Not to say I wasn't spending time with my boys, but I don't know. I just feel like time goes by so fast. And I wish I would have known that because I would have said a lot more and maybe trained a lot more. But yeah, I think that's one of my regrets.
3: Mm-hmm. Yeah. So I would say around the same. So there was a particular time around from 2018 to 2020 where I worked probably 80 hours a week. My kids didn't see me. I missed birthdays and everything. And then it came to a head when my youngest, she's not my youngest anymore. This is the 8-year-old. She's like, Dad, I never see you.
0: Oh, wow.
3: And that broke my heart. And that's when it changed. But I was in that mode where I got to provide for my family. I got to make sure everything's okay. I got to take care of the bills. All the weight was on my shoulders. So I was like, well, I'll just work. Mm-hmm. And that's what I did. And that was a 2-year period where I just felt like I missed them growing up. And I do regret that.
2: So you get the same regret.
3: Mm-hmm.
2: Brian, is yours same or different?
0: I can have that regret. I've got a list of them. We can go counseling. We're getting true confessions here.
4: Yep.
0: When I think about, man, there's a lot that you can feel. And I think every dad feels a sense of he's never going to be enough, is just true. And I think because we're fallen people, right? Mm-hmm. I remember scarring Palmer as a kid. We were wrestling, on the bed or something. And I remember.
2: How old was he?
0: He was probably to, you know. And I remember we were like wrestling and I felt my thumb kind of enter in right here.

0: here by his eye, and he kind of yelped a little bit, and I looked, and there's like this half moon little cut from my, and I just sat there and I went, that's not going to be the last time I scar him. And the scars that I regret are those that are kind of on their heart,
1: emotional,
0: you know, whether it's because of a word or just something you say or not say.
2: Yeah, in a moment.
0: Or spiritually, you know? I didn't pour into them enough spiritually. I probably feel that more than
2: anything. You've got older kids. Have you had any of them come to you as they got to be adults? And my kids are, my oldest just turned 40. So I'm the old man here.
0: Yeah, you are.
2: But have you had your kids come to you? Did you say, yeah, you are?
0: No, I heard that. That was George.
2: Hey, edit that out. Bruce, take that out.
3: I just thought about my biggest regret.
2: Oh, you got another one.
3: Yeah, and it ties into what you're asking now, because it was my oldest, and he was a little older. But I remember he told me, Dad, I thought you were perfect. And I remember hearing that, and it hit me so hard. It was like, this weighty thing. I was like, wait, I never wanted my son to think that of me. And I realized in that moment, like, I haven't been transparent with my boys. And to me, that equated to not showing my sons that I need Jesus.
0: Yeah.
3: And that to me was my biggest regret. Because now I tell them all the time, like, your dad messed up again. So I've learned that's important to be transparent with my boys about my failures and my sin and my struggles. Yeah.
2: You know, as a pastor, I have definitely felt the tension of serving marriages in our church. I mean, it's a passion of ours. And, you know, couples aren't falling apart, but they're not really connecting either. So things can look fine on the surface or on the outside, but there's always some drift happening
4: for sure
2: underneath. And you see this as a leader, and you know marriages need support, but figuring out what to do, often it can feel overwhelming. So we've walked with a lot of churches through this, and most just need a simple place to start.
4: And we have that for you. 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When you purchase 10 or more workbooks, we'll include the full video study. Just use the code STRONGFAMILIES. Did you hear that? 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
2: That's one word.
4: Yep. Through June 30th. 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
2: Let me tell you, strong families don't happen by accident. Sometimes all it takes is one intentional step to help couples reconnect again. I've shared this here probably sometime. It's been a while, but we found pornography on our computer. This is way back before digital devices, a home computer.
3: Yeah.
2: Which, duh, it's in the basement.
0: Yeah.
2: Okay.
3: Yeah.
2: It should be where everybody can see it. My oldest is, I think, 12 or 11 or 12. So three boys. And I didn't know who did it. Actually, Anne found it. And her first question was,
3: Is this you?
2: Yeah, and I'm like, it's not me. Yeah. And I'm not lying. It's not me.
3: Yeah.
2: So now I'm like, and I remember thinking, what will my response be as a dad if my son ever starts down that road? And here it is. So then it's like, I got to, you know, do a little investigation when we find out it's one of my sons. So we go down, and I'll never forget, Ann and I are sitting on a couch. He's on the other side. And he said, yeah, that was me. And he felt really bad. And here's my moment.
0: Yeah.
2: Like, and I thought I'd probably get pretty mad. Like, okay, we got to, you know what my moment was? I cried.
0: Yeah.
2: And it's what George made me think of as I said, I've been down this road. You just opened Pandora's box. This opens a world that doesn't go away easy. And I want to be your dad to be with you. So it was a moment where I get to say, I'm weak. Yeah. I have been there. It isn't something that just goes away. I'm still have to, you know, fight that. Yeah. Let's fight it together. But you're right.
3: Had you shared that with your sons before?
2: Not till then. And I remember asking that same son, he was in middle school. I said, he was on a wrestling team. I said, CeeDee, how many of your wrestling buddies look at porn? You know what he said? This is in the 80s. He said, every kid. He's in a public school, every kid. Wow. I'm like, and we're talking magazines, right?
0: Right.
2: It's like, wow. And, you know, think about where we are now.
0: Yeah.
2: We're handing them a device that can carry that. But I think what you just said, I mean, that vulnerability of being a dad that is weak and shares that, sort of like, let's go on a journey together, is a good thing, right?
1: Yeah. So that's something I had to learn. So my kids have a saying for me. They said they had two different dads. The first one they call Prime Dad, and Prime Dad was nothing cracks, everything's perfect. Like, I don't make any mistakes.
2: Wow. You're prime.
1: Then, yeah. A year or so ago, man, it was like a light just switched. And I was like, what am I doing? I'm setting them up for failure because everybody has issues. And if they don't see that, then when they get older, man, I'm going to be in a world of hurt trying to help them navigate.
2: So what happened to you a year ago? Why'd you flip that?
1: I just think it was just me maturing, just realizing that showing somebody perfection is not actually how you lead people, right? Mm. And if I want to lead my family correctly, then I need to show them all parts of me. And the vulnerable part is what actually started changing my relationship with my kids. Mm-hmm. And that's when they noticed the switch. I didn't bring it up. They brought it up. And it's funny that we laugh about it now, but it was a switch for them, and they is completely different now.
2: Yeah, well, you know, when I said regrets, all three of you said, I wish I'd spent more time.
1: Yeah.
2: Mm-hmm. Like, time flies by. Yeah. So I immediately thought, how's that apply to your marriage? Mm-hmm. Have you heard the same thing from your wife? Or do you feel the same way?
0: She wishes she had less time with him. that's what I feel. How about you, George?
3: Some of that is because I was spending so much time with my wife. Mm. We did that right. We would spend a lot of time and prioritize our marriage. And I think that came from a time of, you know, when babies are first born, I think especially moms are like, dad, you were like, dad gets no attention. Yeah. So I think we were just like recovering and making up for that too. Because it's just a reality. The babies really need the parents, and the kind of the marriage kind of takes a back seat sometimes. So we were spending a lot of time, and we still do. We love the kids. Know like mom and dad first. We'll get some attention later, but yeah. So I think that's.
2: I mean, Duran, you said earlier you worked 18 hours a week.
1: Oh yeah, it almost cost me my marriage.
2: Wow. I was gonna say, wasn't your wife over there going, "Hey,
1: she"? We moved down to Florida with just me, her, and the kids. No support system or anything like that. She's never left the state she was born in, which was in Indiana.
3: Wow.
1: So I moved her 1,000 miles away from her family, and I immediately start working 80 hours a week. Mm-hmm. She looks at me one day and she says, I can go back home and be a single parent.
2: Mm. Ooh.
1: Yeah.
0: That feels good.
1: Yeah. Yeah. You know, I think I'm doing everything right. We got the house. Yeah. We got the cars. Yeah. Physically on the outside, everybody's taken care of. It looks great. But it was crumbling.
2: I mean, was that comment enough to wake you up, or did it take a little more?
1: No, it was not enough to wake me up, but it was enough to get my attention, but it didn't last because work still needed to get done. So I just kept working. It wasn't until my 8-year-old now that came and said, I miss you. I'd never see you.
3: Yeah.
2: And that was it.
1: I was like, okay. Yeah. Because at first something's I was like, change. My wife doesn't understand what it takes to take care of the bills and make sure everything's good. So I kind of blew it off. I'm like, you just don't understand the weight.
2: Yeah, yeah.
1: But then you have your...
2: Now, do you guys think there's something in us as men that drives us to work like that? And I'm not saying we all do 80 hours, but there's... I've noticed, at least in me and other men, man, we go hard.
1: Yes.
2: There's like this drive to accomplish and succeed or whatever the job is. And it's almost... And again, I'm talking personally, so maybe this isn't your story, but there's almost like, hey, you're good, right? Mm-hmm. As a wife and as the kids, you're good, right? Please be good. Because I got some
0: really
2: over here.
0: You don't really want to hear the answer.
2: Yeah.
0: Yeah.
2: Have you struggled with that?
3: I think I would say most men probably. It's not my story. So when I say spend time, I meant like quality time.
2: Yeah.
3: Because my sin is passivity. I'm very passive. Naturally, I have a natural inclination just to be passive. I'm not as driven as most men around me. Mm. Probably because I never had an example of what that looked like growing up. You know, my dad wasn't around and he had really a good male role model. I say this all the time. I think I was discipled into passivity. Mm. Yeah, because of my surroundings. It just wasn't anybody being intentional to pour into me. So I think I also was training my kids into passivity because that's all I knew.
2: Yeah.
3: You know, so for me, it wasn't the drive. It was the lack of. It was the... unintentionality that I think caused that problem with me and my boys.
2: Yeah, do you guys experience that? Is passivity a thing?
0: Yeah, it's fun. I think even in a drive, you're passive.
2: Mm. What do you mean?
0: Well, even if you're driven, you're passive about the things that really matter. Mm. So it's like you can still be totally driven. You were driven, Darren, about getting PhD, getting leading, traveling the world, all that. But then you were passive with the things that you'd go, I value my wife, I value my kids, but I'm passive. I'm not taking time with them.
3: Right.
0: And so I think that's the underbelly of laziness, is that I can be lazy with stuff that matters. Yeah. And so even if you're driven, I think you can be passive. And I can definitely relate with George as far as like you can lean back rather than lean in, whether it's with work or with kids or wife.
2: Yeah.
0: I know for me, it was spiritually. Like that was where if you were going back to the question about regret with my wife, I mean, for 23 years of our 29 years, Jen would have said the number one thing on her prayer list was that she would have a husband who would pray with her on a regular basis. Mm-hmm. And we pray before dinner and big decisions and all that, but we just wouldn't. I knew that was part of her love language. I knew that's how she wanted to connect with God and with me. I just felt totally intimidated by it.
5: Yeah.
0: Because I didn't have much of an example or a disciple. I always heard, pray with your wife every day. Like I heard Dennis Rainey say that every day. Like that was his biggest success, who was the founder of Family Life. Mm-hmm. You know, and I would feel totally insecure about that. Mm-hmm.
2: Oh, wow. And you wouldn't feel insecure praying with guys.
0: No.
2: Or leading a Bible study or praying from the stage.
0: Praying with Jen.
2: Yeah. What is it? Do you know?
0: I think it's because I felt like I was having to perform.
2: Do you guys experience that? Because I have felt the same thing.
3: My wife has shared with me that she felt that pressure.
2: What do you mean?
3: When we started to pray together, she felt the need to pray the way that I prayed.
2: Oh.
3: Right. She felt like I prayed these really lofty prayers. And I was like, and for me, the struggle was I've always loved my alone closet time. And I felt like that's my time. I don't want anybody in that time, even my wife, which is crazy to say. But when we started to pray together, it was like, it's like you're exposing everything. I think that's the. That's the challenge, right? Because it's like, this is an intimate space.
2: So, right.
3: And it's like, why wouldn't I invite my wife into this intimate space? But yeah, I don't know, man. It's just, it's crazy because it is, you have to overcome that hurdle, whatever the fears are, whatever those preconceived ideas are, that you have to pray a certain way in front of your spouse and perform. It's just not even real. Like,
2: And maybe because it's so intimate is why they love it.
3: Yes. Yeah.
2: They want emotional connection, which is heightened when we go vertical with them together. And there's part of me that gets afraid of that. I've felt the same thing you said, Brian and George. So like, I can pray with any guy.
0: Right.
2: I can walk up on stage. I mean, and you've heard my story when Ann said she was at church that morning. And that night she said, I wish the man that led our church lived here.
0: Wow. Yeah.
2: And when I asked her, and I didn't understand what she meant. And maybe you've heard this, but I just turned to her and said, what do you mean? She goes, I watched you today. You're preaching with passion. You're casting vision. And then you pray with this like real relationship with God. And you can, and she says, she goes, and you come home, you're just a dud. She literally said dud. And I responded really well. Jumped up.
0: I bet you repented.
2: I was all of it. Honey, you're right. No, I mean, I said something like, I know the men in this church and you got the best one right here. Anyway. But the truth is, the only reason I'm sharing that, because our listeners have heard that.
3: Yeah.
2: She was right.
3: Yeah, absolutely.
2: She was right. I didn't realize it until the next day when I got alone with God, but I'm like, I need to step up in the home. I don't need to step up in my job. I'm bringing it there. Yeah. I'm not bringing it here.
3: Yep.
2: Have you felt that? Like she, and I really love to know, what is spiritual companionship, partnership, leadership look like for you guys as husbands and as dads?
1: I think for me, the fear was that she knows me. She knows what I struggle with. She knows the intricacies of it. And so sometimes it felt like, man, does she believe what's coming out of my mouth?
2: Because we just
1: fought 15 minutes ago. Now I'm sitting here praying and does she actually believe what I'm saying? Do I believe what I'm saying? So I think it was that fear that she knows me better than anyone, which is great. But at the same time, there was that fear of, man, I'm trying to lead you spiritually, but then you know all of my struggles. You know what I deal with and what I fight with. That made it really, really hard in the beginning, real hard. And I think with time, it's changed, but that was my struggle in the beginning.
2: How about you guys? Like the spiritual leadership or partnership with your wife?
3: Well, one, saying, babe, I'm struggling. Pray for me. It's empowering. It's also like it promotes trust. I remember when I first started sharing with her, I was battling in my head. I remember having thoughts of wanting to go watch porn. This was a few years back. And I was like, why do I need to tell this to my wife? I didn't do the act. You know what I mean?
2: But
3: the Holy Spirit was saying, no, you need to tell her. And I remember the first time I told her, I was expecting the judgment and the, well, let's solve this and let's do all the things. And I just didn't want any of that. Her response, though, was, wow, babe, like, thank you for sharing that. And there was some of the, what can we do to prevent, you know, what are the boundaries and stuff.
2: Yeah, right.
3: But the starting to practice that has deepened our prayer time together, or even our intimacy together. And it's just like trusting my wife.
2: Isn't that interesting that what you just shared? Yeah. A lot of guys wouldn't think that's leadership. You led.
3: Oh, absolutely, bro.
2: By sharing a struggle.
3: Yes.
2: That's they love that.
3: Yeah. And the kids too.
2: Yeah. Right.
3: They need to see that.
2: They do.
3: Yeah. You know? So
0: Yeah, I think too often, and I think we put this weight on leadership as like this sense of you've got to set yourself up. Whereas Jesus modeled that sense of a leader, somebody who steps down. A leader, somebody steps down and shares their vulnerability. Right. Somebody who steps down and shares their struggles, their weaknesses, and says, how can we do this better together?
2: Yeah.
0: You know, it's not out in front and setting a pace as much as it is really stewarding this culture, this family culture, my relationship with you and my relationship with the Lord.
3: The key word is a partnership.
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12: Welcome to Science, Scripture, and Salvation, a radio ministry of the Institute for Creation Research. In this program, we want to encourage you in your Christian faith by showing how scientific evidence supports the Bible, particularly the Genesis account. The book of Genesis lays the foundation for all matters addressed in the rest of the Bible: the nature of God, His sovereignty in creation, man's purpose, sin, marriage, family, and why we need a Savior are all introduced and explained in Genesis. When we see that the first and most foundational book of the Bible can be trusted in all matters, including science, it builds confidence in the rest of the inspired Word all the way to Revelation. On today's show, we'll hear from Dr. Jake Hebert, physicist and research associate with the Institute for Creation Research. Here's Dr. Hebert.
13: On July 4th, 2012, scientists at the Large Hadron Collider announced the likely detection of what is called the Higgs boson, which has been nicknamed by some the God particle. And this particle was the last remaining elementary particle to be predicted by what is called the Standard Model of Particle Physics. Now, some were quick to claim that the discovery of this particle was a blow to the Christian faith. There was one Cambridge University professor who said this was another nail in the coffin of religion. And there was a well-known theoretical physicist and popularizer of science who implied, if he didn't outright state, that the Higgs boson was the particle that caused the Big Bang. But where does the reality end and the hype begin? Well, in order to get a feel for this subject, we have to cover some very basic background material. Generally speaking, you can classify particles into two categories based on the quantum mechanical rules they obey, One group is called fermions, and the second is called bosons. And the Higgs particle is called a boson because it falls into the second group. Well, what is a particle anyway? Well, there's a branch of physics called particle physics. And in this view, in this field of physics, you see it's really the fields that are fundamental. There are these quantities called fields. And if you've had a high school physics or college class, you may remember that when you studied electricity and magnetism, that the idea of an electric field was represented by drawings with lines, and the lines had little arrows on them. And so the directions of the arrows indicated the direction of the electric field at that location, and how close together the lines were at a given location tells you the relative size or strength of the field at that location. Well, the electric field is one kind of field, but the field associated with the Higgs boson is another kind, what they call a scalar field. And the Higgs boson, roughly speaking, is a ripple in this quantity called the Higgs field. Now, of course, this was all of great interest to theoretical physicists, but what about the claims that this discovery is a blow to religion or that it somehow proves the Big Bang? Well, these are simply outrageous exaggerations, and I'd like to explain why. Now, however, first, I will candidly admit I'm not a particle physicist. Yes, I am a physicist, but this particular branch of physics isn't my specialty. So in a sense, when I was studying this issue, I was something of a layman myself. And also, I didn't really think they were going to find the Higgs boson. When I was in grad school, they were still looking for it. And I was working in a completely different branch of physics. And I was basically kind of biased against the Higgs particle in the standard model because of that nickname, the God particle. As far as I'm concerned, it's sacrilegious and blasphemous. And so I had a bias against it. And of course, you can see why, right? With a nickname like that, surely the Higgs boson in the standard model had to be inherently atheistic, right? Well, it turns out that wasn't really the case. In fact, one of the leading researchers looking for the Higgs boson said he can't stand that nickname. He says that even though he's not particularly religious himself, he felt that name was an inappropriate slap in the face to religious believers. And even physicist Peter Higgs, for whom the particle was named, feels basically the same way, even though he's a professing atheist. So when this announcement was made, I began diligently searching for and reading articles that explained what those who were experts in this field thought about the Higgs boson. And it very quickly became obvious that these hyped claims were unsubstantiated. And I want to encourage you, as lay people out there who are listening to this radio broadcast, you can do the same thing. You too can learn to find problems in evolutionary arguments. Most of the problems in evolutionary claims are not in the mathematical details, although that's sometimes the case, but rather they're usually basic logical fallacies that you can learn to spot with a little practice. So why were they claiming that the Higgs boson was a death blow to religion? Well, really, I'm not sure. There doesn't seem to be any real basis for it, and it seems like the people who were making those claims were basically shooting from the hip. But there was another claim made at the time that the Higgs boson was the cause of the Big Bang itself. Now, that is another matter. Obviously, we at ICR reject the Big Bang because it's patently unbiblical, not to mention that it's got lots of scientific problems. But if they were claiming that they had discovered the cause of the Big Bang or found evidence for the cause of the Big Bang, then that's another matter entirely, and that really would seem to be a challenge to a straightforward reading of Scripture and to the Christian faith. So where did this idea come from, that the Higgs boson was the cause of the Big Bang? Well, it came from theoretical physicist and science popularizer Michio Kaku. Now, you've probably seen him on TV. He's the Japanese-American physicist who has the sort of long white hair. Well, the day after the announcement of the Higgs boson discovery, he wrote an editorial in the Wall Street Journal entitled, "The Spark That Caused the Big Bang." Now, let's say you saw that headline on July 5th, 2012, the day after the discovery was announced. What are you going to think? Well, of course, you're going to think that the Higgs boson is what caused the Big Bang. And that's what Kaku seemed to be saying. Now, if you read the fine print, which most people don't, unfortunately, he does acknowledge that the Big Bang was supposedly caused by a particle, or really more precisely by a field like the Higgs field, but that was no doubt lost on most people. And we're going to talk a little bit more about this in the next section.
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13: Well, here we are talking about the Higgs boson and the impression that a lot of people had that the Higgs boson was the cause of the Big Bang, or that somehow the discovery of the Higgs boson was support for the Big Bang. Well, as we said in the first segment, this idea came about largely because theoretical physicist and a science popularizer Michio Kaku wrote an editorial in the Wall Street Journal entitled "The Spark That Caused the Big Bang." And basically, he seemed to be saying in that article that the Higgs boson is what caused the Big Bang. Now, again, if you read the fine print, which most people don't, he sort of hedges on that. He admits that it's really something like the Higgs field that is supposed to cause the Big Bang, but most people didn't pick up on that. And he did something very similar in a CNN interview with Ashley Banfield. And in the interview, Ms. Banfield says to Kaku that the discovery of the Higgs boson could be the start of a very big conversation and that it could somehow disprove religion. Well, Kaku did nothing to dispel this erroneous notion. He agrees with her, and he goes on this long-winded speech about the Higgs boson that basically goes all over the place. He has snippets of inflation theory, which is part of the Big Bang model, thrown in there, even though he doesn't call it that. He starts talking about parallel universes, and he even talks about Elvis Presley still being alive in a parallel universe somewhere. So he goes all over the place in this little interview. By the way, you can watch this on YouTube. It's still on the internet. And from that interview, he gave a whole lot of people the impression that the Higgs boson, which had just been discovered, was the cause of the Big Bang. Well, there's just one small problem with this. Nobody believes that the Higgs boson caused the Big Bang. Even the Big Bang advocates themselves don't believe that. Now, they may have believed that in the past, but they certainly don't believe that today. Now, they do believe, many of them, that the Big Bang was caused by a field similar to the Higgs field that they call the inflaton, but they've ruled out the Higgs field as being the cause because it doesn't have the right properties. In fact, the field that they think caused the Big Bang hasn't even been shown to exist. So even militant Big Bang advocates have acknowledged this. Lawrence Krauss, he's a very militant anti-theist. He's a Big Bang proponent. Even he has acknowledged that the discovery of the Higgs particle does not explain why the alleged Big Bang would have happened. And Kaku was brutally criticized by other physicists for his misleading statements. There's a particle physicist named Matt Strassler who has a blog of his called Of Particular Significance. He's a particle physicist. His blog is Particular Significance. Get it? Okay, but on his blog, he wrote this anguished article entitled, "Why, Professor Kaku, Why?" And he basically castigated Kaku for what he described as spectacular distortions. And so the bottom line is, despite some of the hype you may have heard, the Higgs boson doesn't prove the Big Bang. Now, there is a subtle tangential connection between the Big Bang model and the Higgs boson, but even a secular media outlet acknowledged there's no direct evidence for this hypothetical connection. So yes, the discovery of the Higgs boson is a great triumph for particle physics, but the claim that it's a nail in the coffin of Christianity is unsubstantiated hype. Now, of course, there's a lot more we could say about this. We have an article online at ICR.org entitled "The Higgs Boson and the Big Bang" that you can freely read if you'd like to read more about this. And we also have a number of great resources to help you to learn to think critically and to spot problems and arguments made by uniformitarian and evolutionary scientists. And with practice, you can do this. And again, most of these problems with these claims are not within the details of the mathematics themselves, although sometimes that's the case. Some of my research right now deals with that, although when you really get down to it, The mistakes I'm seeing, even though they're mathematical, ultimately they're logical mistakes anyway. The real problem that they make is that these evolutionary arguments are riddled with unspoken assumptions and logical fallacies. And just remember that we should give glory to the God who really did create everything, as we are told in Genesis, and not to a so-called God particle.
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17: Being around truth is not the same thing as being changed by it. A person can know the language, recognize the verses, sit through the message, and still keep God at arm's length. Familiarity can look a lot like faith, even when the heart is still resisting what God is saying. Jesus saw that up close. People listened to him, watched him, and still walked away unchanged. Not because he was hard to understand, because surrender asks for more than interest. It asks for trust. It is possible to admire Jesus without following him, to agree with what is right and still hold back the part of life he is trying to reach. But God does not call people closer just to leave them the same. He calls you to trust him, to let grace do more than visit the surface. So do not confuse being around the things of God with actually walking with him. Those are not the same thing. Your network of praise, reaching families, changing lives.
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3: With SRN News, I'm Jason Walker. Negotiators have been working through the night, now coming to a close, at least for now, after U.S.-Iran talks had a tense start in Switzerland. Tehran took offense at some comments earlier Sunday by President Trump. In the meantime, Vice President J.D. Vance and mediators from Pakistan and Qatar are engaging Iranian diplomats who have labeled the talks earlier as being in a very difficult phase. Counting down to the midterm elections, and House Speaker Mike Johnson says the Democrats are way to the left.
4: This is not a contract with America here. This is a contrast for America. And what it boils down to in its simplest terms is it's a contrast between common sense, Republicans, and crazy. And these people give us new illustrations and exhibits every day to show how crazy they've become.
3: All 435 seats in the House are up, while one-third of the Senate seats on the ballot. In the wake of the recent incident in Massachusetts, there are growing concerns gun laws can affect an armed citizen's ability to respond to the critical minutes of a mass shooting. Here's correspondent John Scott.
5: The Cambridge, Massachusetts mass shooting has spotlighted how state-imposed magazine capacity limits may affect an armed citizen's ability to respond. Investigators say shooter Tyler Brown illegally obtained a banned rifle and fired about 60 rounds. An ex-Marine with a valid carry permit who intervened alongside a Massachusetts state trooper was limited to 8 rounds from his handgun under state law. The trooper, exempt from the limits, helped return fire, and together they stopped the attack. John Scott reporting.
3: Well, Illinois Governor J.B. Pritzker says Chicago is a very safe city. Friday night, since then, numerous shootings, 7 people dead, 38 wounded. This is SRN News.
6: Good evening, and thank you for listening to Your Network of Praise. It is time once again for an evening devotion from Broad Street Publishing's book, I Trust You, Jesus. Tonight's reading is found in Romans 8, verses 38 and 39. I am convinced that nothing can ever separate us from God's love. Neither death nor life, neither angels nor demons, neither our fears for today, nor our worries about tomorrow. Not even the powers of hell can separate us from God's love. No power in the sky above or in the earth below. Indeed, nothing in all creation will ever be able to separate us from the love of God that is revealed in Christ Jesus our Lord. When Jesus died on the cross, He revealed the depth of His perfect love. His love is not based on what we have done for Him, or even on our potential to love Him. His love for us is based on who we are as His creation. He has loved us from the beginning, and we are reminded today that nothing can separate us from that love. God's love is not going to allow Him to do nothing about the sin that separated us from Him. So He sent His Son to take our penalty. His love for you has not changed. There is nothing that is going to change God's love for you. God's love for you does not change. Heavenly Father, thank you that I can always count on your love in my life. Help me to hold on to this promise. And that is your evening devotion from Broad Street Publishing's book, I Trust You, Jesus. Thank you for listening. And have a wonderful evening.
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2: You know, sometimes when Father's Day rolls around, I'd like to preach on the prodigal son. Hi there, I'm Chuck Swindoll. If I did, I would call it this, the wayward lad and the waiting dad. Because I think it's really an account of an affectionate father, even more than it is an account of a rebellious son. You remember the story. Strong-willed son strikes out on his own, taking all of his inheritance with him as his life spirals downward. But you know what occurs to me? It never dawned on that son that his father would not welcome him back. What a great example for all of us dads, waiting to welcome them back into our arms.
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4: And my grandfather used to say to me, when you're out swimming in the middle of the lake and when you get tired, you can't grab on anything but water, and you're going down, you're gonna drown.
5: Stai Gute, welcome my friends to The Storyteller, where you'll find First Nations people from across Native North America who are following Jesus Christ without reservation. Today we'll hear more from Gilbert Bakatla, a Dene from Northern Canada, as he shares how he came to realize that in this life he was lost and without hope, and what God did to change that.
4: This couple, he was a German descendant, and spoke his language too, I believe. But he was, because of stutter, he could not speak well with speaking. But his love came through. He does not know my culture, know my language, but the love that they have that really amazed me was God's love. I saw demonstrated in the family as well as his life. And so that went on. And when my son was 4.5 years old, got sick with spinal meningitis, he was on duty at Union Hospital in Meadow Lake. And so they took him by ambulance to Saskatoon. And I remember from those churches that a couple of Christian churches in Meadow Lake really took an interest in us and even paid our bill for, at that time we were going to school, living on very little income. But they show Christian love to us, those two churches, Christian churches in Meadow Lake, and pray with us. And I remember I went to Saskatoon. I hardly slept that night when my son went to Saskatoon with ambulance. My wife, Laura, went with him. And I stayed home with my toddler, my son Ian. And I paced the floor all night, I remember, pretty well. Very little sleep that night. And I went over to my cousin's husband, asked him to drive for me. So I'm not fit to drive that night, just too much things in my mind. And when we got to Saskatoon, and my wife and my mother-in-law came out to meet me, and says, the doctor says, your son is not going to make it. If he ever made it, he's going to be someone to look after him for the rest of his life. And I remember, you know, the Christians in Meadow Lake prayed for us, and so was my Christian friend, Nurse Dad, who prayed for us. And later on, The Lord healed my son with a spinal meningitis, and he'd recover. And when he recovered, later on, he got his grade 12 when he was only 17, and a couple of years at Bible college in Nippon. But my friend, a nurse, shared with me this. You know, at that time, my wife was going to Bible studies, and she was really excited about her. She was a backslidden Christian. She accepted the Lord at the age of 12 years old, watching a Christian Bible teacher and evangelist. And she knelt down to accept the Lord, and she was a backslidden Christian, and she rededicated her life back to the Lord. And she started encouraging me to read a Bible. I never read the Bible. And I heard the books of different places, you know, about the life of the Israelites when they crossed the Red Sea, and those bits and pieces that I heard about. But my wife Laura encouraged me to read the book of John, so I started to read the book of John, and that's how it started. And my friend shared with me that Romans 3:23, for all have sinned and fall short of the glory of God. And that's how he shared with me. And for all have sinned. That's what the Bible tells us. Every one of us were born in sin because of disobedience of one man and one woman, Adam and Eve. They disobey God in Genesis chapter 3, that they're told not to eat of the knowledge of good and evil. And they disobey God, and since then, it says, all have sinned and fall short. I fall short. I cannot reach God. So basically, I'm doomed because the way I live, the way I was born into sin. So I cannot earn my way into heaven or do anything that work my way. But basically lost. And it's only Jesus that him went to the cross, because he's fully God and fully man. It had to be a fully God to pay for my sins, to die for my sins. And also Romans 6:23 says, for the wages of sin is death, but the gift of God is eternal life through Christ Jesus. And what I deserve because of my sin was, apart from God, eternity is a long time apart from God. But God demonstrate his love. One of the verses that was shared with me was, for God so loved the world that he gave his one and only begotten Son, that whosoever believeth in him shall not perish but have everlasting life, John 3:16. And he loves us so much that God gave of his best, his one and only Son. That was explained to me that in order to be saved, my soul and my spirit to be saved, I must put my trust in Jesus Christ. Without Jesus Christ, I'm basically lost. And my grandfather used to say to me, when you're out swimming in the middle of a lake and when you get tired, you can't grab on anything but water. And you're going down, you're going to drown. And let somebody throw me a life jacket, you know. So I got a hold of that life jacket, and that's in that sense that when I grab on the life jacket, that was Jesus that sent me the life jacket to save me. His words says that we are going to a Christless eternity, being apart from God. The Bible talks about hell and a place of torment, a place of everlasting punishment awaits for those who reject Jesus Christ as Savior and Lord. But the penalty has already been paid for us at the cross. It's easy for us to choose to receive the good news while we're still on earth, to avoid that eternal punishment. I reach out to God because He was reaching out to me first. So I put my trust in Jesus Christ, and I would be there with Him eternity in heaven. So that's how it started, and just want to share verses I like to read. Ephesians 2, where it says, "For by grace you have been saved through faith, and this is not of yourselves, it is the gift of God, not by works, so that no one can boast. For we are God's workmanship, created in Christ Jesus to do good works, which God prepared in advance for us to do." And those were the verses were shared with me by my spiritual father in Meadow Lake, and by God's grace, and which I don't deserve. And the way he put it, and it was so amazing the way he put it, and it's by faith, you know, through faith, then I'm saved. And I gave my life to Jesus Christ, my soul, my spirit, and my physical body. And something has happened in my life. I have a different perspective towards God than I have before. He said, "This is not of yourselves, but it's the gift of God." And God's gift is Jesus Christ. And it's not by what I do, by my works. I cannot earn my way. And that's how he shared with me, in a way that I just gravitated to it. And not by works, so that I can boast, I can brag about. But God is making me into his workmanship. It's all about him. And so that was exciting to know it is his work that I'm involved now for a long time now, since 1977, that I asked Jesus to be my Lord and Savior. And so that was the turning point. And also 2 Corinthians 5:17 says, "Therefore, if anyone in Christ, he's a new creature. The old has gone and the new has come." So I'm in Christ now since 1977. So God is working in my life, and the new has come. The old has gone and the new has come.
5: Those are hopeful words shared by someone who knows that they're true. He knows what he was like before he met Jesus, and he knows what happened when Jesus came into his life. Friend, there's hope for you too. Do you want to be forgiven and have peace with your Creator? If you haven't yet turned to God, why don't you do that now? God tells us in the Bible that if you will confess with your mouth that Jesus is Lord and believe in your heart that God raised him from the dead, you will be saved. And when God saves you, my friend, he makes you a new creation. Would you like to know more? 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Thanks for listening. And remember, the greatest story took place at the cross. For the wages of sin is death, but the gift of God is eternal life through Jesus Christ our Lord. 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
5: You're going to make mistakes. 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He just picks us up. When we get going.
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6: How do you do? What happens when a man regains his freedom but not his peace? When injustice hardens into vengeance, and power finally lies within reach. In part one of Ben-Hur, Judah rose from the chains of Rome to stand as a prince once more, wealthy, honored, and strong. Yet the wound of betrayal still burned within him. We now bring you the second part of that epic drama, the story of a prince whose life is forever transformed by the king who conquers not with swords, but with love, a love that leaves hearts, minds, and very lives unshackled.

0: This is Unshackled, the longest-running audio drama in history. Now broadcast around the earth, here is episode number 3936 in the series Unshackled, the program that makes you face yourself and think. Much of the year, we dramatize true stories of real people. But a few times annually, we present stories woven from imagination, crafted to show what we believe to be true and that ought to be said in connection with the season. Today, we bring you the conclusion of a special radio play dramatization of a timeless novel by Lew Wallace. It is the story of Judah Ben-Hur. In part one, we learned that Judah was a prince of Judea, an heir to a noble house in Jerusalem. His family lived in a grand palace with marble halls and terraced gardens overlooking the holy city. Yet Judah became a man shattered by wrongful oppression. Now we'll see how his hatred and pursuit of vengeance were removed by a surprise divine meeting. This is part two of Ben-Hur. Right now on Unshackled.
1: Antioch, the queen of the east, a city of beauty and vice, where Roman order clashed with the chaotic spirit of the Orient. I walked its streets not as Judah the slave, but as Arius, the Roman.
2: Spices from India, pearls from the sea.
1: You there.
2: Hey.
1: I seek the house of Simonides, the merchant.
2: Simonides? The cripple? Oh, he lives near the warehouse district by the river. But be warned, Roman. He is a hard man to see.
1: Simonides, my father's faithful steward. If anyone knew the fate of my mother and sister, it would be him. I found his house, a fortress of commerce amidst the squalor of the docks.
3: What do you want?
1: I wish to speak to your master. Tell him a son of the house of Hur is here.

0: say you are of the house of Hur?
1: I am Judah.
0: Judah ben Hur is dead, or lost to the galleys. I have mourned him for 5 years. Who are you, really?
1: I am he, Simonides. Look at me.
0: Huh? The eyes. Yes, the eyes. They are his. But the bearing, you stand like a Roman.
1: Rome tried to break me, old friend. Instead, it forged me. I was adopted by Quintus Arius. I am a citizen, but my heart is here. Where are they, Simonides, my mother, Tirza?
0: Oh, Judah, my prince. I do not know. When the Romans took your property, they tortured me to find your father's hidden wealth, but I gave them nothing. They broke my body, as you can see, but not my silence. As for your family, imprisoned, like you, released years later, banished. No one knows for certain.
1: Messala, he did this.
0: He is here, Judah, in Antioch. He is a favorite of the people. He drives in the games. He is untouchable.
1: No man is untouchable.
2: Father?
0: Esther, come. Look who has returned from the grave.
1: Esther, you were a child when I left.
2: And you were a prince. Welcome home, my lord.
3: In her eyes, I saw a gentleness I had forgotten existed. She spoke of faith, of waiting, of a God who sees all. But my heart was too full of noise to hear her quiet wisdom. I needed allies, and I found one in the most unlikely of places, the tent of an Arab sheik.
4: Welcome, Roman. Or should I say Jew? My spies tell me interesting things.
5: I am a simple man who loves horses, Sheik Ilderim. And I hear yours are the finest in the world.
4: The finest? They are the wind itself. Mira, Rigel, Antares, Altair, daughters of the stars. But they need a driver, a hand that is firm yet loving. My driver is... well, he's afraid of them.
5: I am not afraid.
4: Oh, we shall see. But first, meet my guest. He's a man of great wisdom. From Egypt, Balthazar.
6: Peace be with you, young Arius. Or is it Judah?
5: You know me?
6: I know the look of a man who is hunting, and the look of a man who is being hunted.
4: Balthazar speaks in riddles, but he speaks truth. He waits for a king.
5: A king? To drive out the Romans?
6: To drive out the darkness in men's souls. I saw his star years ago. I held him as a babe in Bethlehem. He's here, somewhere. The Redeemer.
5: The only Redeemer I seek is my sword. Or a chariot.
4: A chariot! Then you are in luck. Messala drives in the games, a tournament this very season. He boasts he cannot be beaten. And most important, he bets heavily on himself.
5: He will be beaten.
4: You wish to drive my team against him?
5: I wish to destroy him.
4: Good. Good. The Roman is arrogant. He insults my horses. He insults my people. If you drive Judah Ben-Hur, you drive for all of us. But be warned, Messala races to kill.
5: So do I.
3: For months I trained in secret. 4 Arabians, swift as the wind, became my weapons. The Hippodrome was a place of glory and blood, where men wagered fortunes and pride could rise or die in a single race. I stationed myself at the exit gates after one of Messala's victorious showings. The taste of vengeance on my tongue.
4: Another win, another victory. Bring me the laurel.
7: Messala! Messala! Messala!
8: Messala!
7: whose lost son returns.
5: Not lost, found.
7: I heard you drowned.
5: You hoped I had.
7: Hope is a luxury. I deal in certainty.
5: Then be certain of this. I challenge you.
7: Oh, to what? Philosophy? You were always fond of speeches.
5: The chariot.
7: You. Against me.
5: You took everything from me.
7: I took what you were not strong enough to defend.
5: Name the day.
7: Oh, you misunderstand the rules here. Men die in the Hippodrome.
5: I have been dying since Jerusalem.
7: Why do this, Judah?
5: Because you said I would learn.
7: And have you?
5: Yes. I have learned what Rome requires.
7: Very well. You may join our next race. The Games of Mars. 3 weeks hence.
3: The challenge was set. Antioch buzzed with rumor. A Jew was joining the competition against Rome's champion. Pride against pride. But even as I prepared for the race of my life, another search weighed upon me. My mother and sister. If they lived, they would be somewhere beneath Rome's shadow.
8: We have searched the records, my lord. No official death.
5: Then they live.
8: Possibly. There is another place.
5: Speak.
8: The Valley of the Lepers.
5: No.
8: Those imprisoned during the Purge. Some were sent there.
5: Take me.
3: Outside Antioch's gates lay a place of exile, a valley where the diseased were cast away, forgotten by the world. It was a graveyard for the living, and hope rarely crossed its threshold.
9: Unclean! Unclean!
5: God of Israel! No!
2: Judah!
5: Mother!
2: Do not come closer! Stay back!
5: It is me!
2: We prayed you'd lived, brother!
5: I came for you!
2: No, Judah. You came for vengeance.
5: I came for both.
2: Judah, listen to me. Hate has already taken too much.
5: But they did this to you.
2: Then let God judge.
5: Come with me. I have wealth now, protection. I can take you far from Antioch. Rome will never find you.
2: And if someone sees us, fear would spread. And they would drive us away again. Or worse. The priests declared us unclean, Judah. The sickness may not show yet, but they say it comes surely.
10: Some here looked well when they arrived, too.
5: But you are my family.
2: And because we love you, we will not endanger you.
5: Then tell me what I can do.
2: Pray.
5: Prayer will not stop Messala.
2: No, but it may save you.
5: Mother, I have challenged Messala. I will win the race.
2: And then?
5: And then Messala will fall.
10: Will that heal us, brother?
3: I left the valley with my resolve sharpened, but my spirit shaken. The race approached, the arena filled. The Great Circus of Antioch, a sea of humanity shouting, betting, screaming for blood. 12 chariots stand ready. Among them, the gilded chariot of Messala, the Roman favorite, and beside him, the 4 magnificent bays of Sheik Ildarim.
4: Drive them like the desert wind, my son. Let Rome taste their dust.
11: Citizens of Antioch! Today, Rome's champion, Messala Valerius! And challenging him, the rest of these sorry pretenders!
5: Whoa! Whoa, steady boys. I know you can feel what I feel.
7: Last chance to withdraw.
5: You had yours in Jerusalem.
7: If you fall, I will not weep.
5: You never did.
11: Riders ready? Go!
5: Hold steady. Steady.
7: You cannot outrun Rome.
5: You mistake me. I am not running from it.
3: The first turn was tight, dangerously tight.
9: He's cutting inside!
7: Yield!
5: No!
3: The dust rose instantly, choking and thick. Masala was aggressive, lashing his horses, cutting off a Greek driver, sending him crashing into the wall.
7: Watch him, Judah! Watch the wheels!
3: The second lap, Masala was gaining, and he had a trick. His chariot had bladed wheels jutting out from the hubs. He used them to shear the spokes of anyone who came too close.
7: You could have stood beside me, Judah!
5: You made your choice, Masala!
3: Another chariot shattered against the barrier. Another driver trampled beneath the hooves.
5: Stay with me. Stay with me.
7: Now!
5: You fight dirty.
7: I fight to win.
3: We entered the final turn. The turn of death. Masala hugged the inside wall, leaving no room. He thought he had me blocked, but Ildarim's horses had a reserve he did not know.
5: No! Altair! Antares! No!
7: No!
3: Masala lay broken in the dust. I had won. Why does it feel empty?
4: Masala, can I...
7: No! You think you've defeated me?
4: You chose this.
7: The race is not over, Judah.
4: What do you mean?
7: Your mother. Your sister.
4: What of them?
7: The Valley of the Lepers.
4: I know.
7: Reports are they're not long for this world. So your victory is ashes. It's... You did it! By the sands of the desert, you did it! He's ruined.
4: Is he dead?
7: He lives. Barely. His body is crushed. Surely his days are numbered. And his fortune! I have won it all. Every denarius he bet. He is a beggar now, Judah. You have stripped him of everything.
4: It is finished.
3: But as I stood there, the victor, listening to the crowd chant my name, I felt cold. The fire of vengeance had burned itself out, leaving only ash. I had destroyed him, but my mother, my sister, the valley still waited. I rode to Jerusalem like a madman, the Valley of the Lepers, a place of living death. I stood at the edge of the caves, calling their names into the darkness.
4: Mother! Tirza! Miriam!
3: And then... a shape in the shadows, two shapes, rags wrapped around rotting flesh.
2: Stay back. Unclean. Unclean.
4: Mother, is that you?
2: Judah. No. Go away. Do not look at us.
4: Mother, it's me. Come to me.
2: Brother, please, run. We are dead.
4: You are not dead. You are mine. I will take you from here.
2: There is no taking us, my son. The law forbids it. We are cursed.
4: Then I will break the law. I will tear down the heavens if I have to.
3: But I could not touch them. The law of the land, the fear of the disease, it was a wall higher than any prison. I set up a camp nearby, bringing them food, water, watching them waste away from a distance. My vengeance against Masala felt hollow now. What good was his ruin if I could not save them?
2: Judah.
4: Esther, what are you...
5: Esther, go away. It is not safe here.
2: I am not afraid. Judah, there is talk in the city. The Nazarene, the one Balthazar spoke of. Jesus.
5: Another zealot, another false messiah.
2: No. They say he heals the sick. They say he makes the blind see. They say he can heal lepers.
5: Oh, fairy tales for children.
2: Is it? Or are you too proud to hope? He is coming to Jerusalem, Judah, for the Passover. Bring them to him.
5: And if he fails? If he is just a man?
2: Then we are no worse than we are now. But if he is who they say...
3: Hope is a dangerous thing. When unrealized, it hurts more than despair. But looking at the shrouded forms of my mother and sister, I knew I had no choice.
5: Stay close. Keep your faces covered. If the crowd sees you, they will stone us.
10: Judah, this is madness.
5: It is our only chance.
10: I am tired, Judah.
5: Just a little further. Look, the crowd is parting. He is coming.
3: I saw him, walking in the midst of the throng. He was not a warrior. He carried no sword. He wore simple robes. But there was a silence around him, a center of calm in the storm of humanity. I remembered the water, the man at the well in Nazareth. It was him, the same eyes.
10: It is the teacher.
5: Call to him. Mother, call to him.
10: Jesus! Master!
12: Jesus! Master! Have mercy on us!
9: Stone them! Do not come near the teacher!
5: Stay back. I will kill the first man who touches them.
3: The mob surged. I was ready to fight, to die. But then, he stopped. He turned. The crowd fell silent under his gaze. He walked toward us, toward the unclean. He did not flinch. He looked at me. He knew me. He smiled. A smile of infinite sorrow and infinite love. Then he looked at my mother and sister.
10: Lord, if you are willing, you can make us clean.
3: He did not speak a spell. He did not wave a hand. He simply said,
13: I am willing. Be clean.
10: My hands! Look! Look at my hands!
12: The pain! It is gone!
10: Judah, look!
3: I watched as the rags fell away to reveal skin that was whole, pink and healthy like a child's. The sores, the rot, vanished. It was impossible. It was real.
10: I am healed! I am healed!
5: Mother! Tears up!
10: We are healed!
3: Oh, I held them. I held them weeping like a child. I looked up to thank him. But he was moving on, walking toward the city gate, toward Jerusalem, toward his own fate. The days went by in a rush as my mother and sister slowly reclaimed their lives and hope returned. But soon, news spread about the very one who had healed them. Why? Why did they arrest him? He heals people. He preaches love.
0: The priests fear him, Judah. And Pilate fears the priests. They say he claims to be a king. Rome allows no kings but Caesar.
3: I will gather my men. I have legions I trained in the desert. We will storm the Praetorium. We will free him.
6: Put down your sword, Judah.
3: How can I? He saved my family. I owe him my life.
6: He does not seek a kingdom of this world. You cannot save him with swords. Maybe this is what he came for.
3: To die?
1: That makes no sense.
6: Perhaps it makes the only sense there is. Come, let us see.
3: We follow the procession to the hill called Golgotha, the skull. The sky turned black as pitch, though it was midday. I saw him stumble. I saw the blood. I wanted to rush forward to cut down the soldiers, to scream at the injustice, but something held me back. Balthazar's hand on my arm, or the look in Jesus' eyes as he passed. He was not a victim. He was a sacrifice.
5: How can God allow this?
6: Watch, Judah, and listen.
3: I stood at the foot of that cross for hours. I saw him forgive the thief beside him. I saw him provide for his mother. And then I heard him cry out,
7: Father! Forgive them, for they know not what they do.
3: Forgive them? After what they did? Messala, Rome, the soldiers, forgive them? The words struck me harder than any whip. Forgive them. Even me? I, who had lived for hate, I, who had killed?
7: It is finished.
3: The earth shook, but the greater earthquake was in my heart.
14: Surely, this was the Son of God.
3: As the rain began to fall, washing the blood from the wood, I felt the heavy chains of my anger, chains I had forged link by link, year by year, finally snapped.

0: Judah?
1: Yes, Esther.
0: Father has asked that. Judah, you look different.
1: I feel different. The fire is gone, Esther. The thirst is quenched.
0: And Masala?
1: I went to him before he died.
0: You did?
1: I told him. I forgave him.
0: Oh, Judah.
1: He did not understand. He cursed me to the end. But it did not matter. The forgiveness was not for him. It was for me. It was the only way to be free.
2: Ah, so the great warrior retires, eh?
1: The warrior is dead, Simonides. Judah Ben-Hur lives. And he has much work to do. We have a fortune, you and I.
2: Indeed. What shall we do with it? Huh? Raise an army?
1: No. We will help the followers of the way. They are hiding, afraid. They need shelter. They need means to spread his message. Balthazar says this is just the beginning, that death could not hold him.
0: They say the tomb is empty, Judah.
1: I believe it. I saw him give life to the living dead. Why should he not take it back for himself?
3: Judah, the sun is setting. It is time for prayer.
1: Yes, Mother.
4: And so, my story ends not with a sword, but with a prayer. Not with a shout of victory, but with a whisper of grace. I lost a kingdom, but I found a king. I sought revenge, but I found redemption. I was a slave to Rome, then a slave to hate. But now I am truly unshackled.
5: Listening friend, Jesus said, I am the way, the truth, and the life. No man cometh unto the Father but by me. Judah sought justice. He found forgiveness. He pursued vengeance. He received grace. And the same mercy that met him on a dusty road and at the foot of a cross is offered still. Perhaps you know what it is to carry anger, to replay injustice, to wait for the day when the score will finally be settled. But vengeance cannot heal a wounded soul. Only Jesus Christ can do that. If you have never asked him to forgive you, to change you, to free you from bitterness and sin, you can do so today. Speak to him. He hears. If you need help making this life-changing decision to trust in Jesus, we encourage you to call 1-888-NEED-HIM or visit chataboutjesus.com. This is program number 3936, heard in part two of this special Unshackled episode, Ben-Hur, a live radio play, were Jeff Parker, Tony Bozzuto, Anna Maria Alvarez, Amanda Markeski, Brad Armacost, Patrick Thompson, and David Zarbach. Original music composed by Gary Fry, conductor Doug Horn. 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Sound effects Patrick Thompson and David Zarbach. Audio engineer David Pierczynski. Script Tim Gregory. 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
9: With SRN News, I'm Jason Walker. Mediators say high-level negotiations in Switzerland seeking a permanent end to the war in Iran have ended, adding that technical talks, though, will go on for the rest of the week. A spokesman for Iran says progress was made. Trump administration intensifying its crackdown on Antifa, renewing its designation of the group as a domestic terrorist organization. Here's correspondent Ken Lorman.
10: The Justice Department has charged 15 alleged Antifa members in Minnesota, accusing them of coordinating violent attacks on ICE agents and facilities. Officials say similar cases have led to arrests, convictions, and charges across several states, including Oregon, Texas, and California. The White House says it will use the full force of federal law to disrupt and prosecute organized violent networks. Ken Lorman reporting.
9: Political outsider Abelardo de la Esperia holds a small lead in Colombia's presidential election, nearly all the votes counted in that runoff vote marked by people's fears of a renewed internal conflict. A victory by de la Esperia would effectively be an indictment of the policies of outgoing President Gustavo Petro. Vandalism at the Lincoln Memorial Reflecting Pool, one of the top tourist stops in the nation's capital.
11: U.S. Park Police arresting multiple people for vandalizing the reflecting pool at the Lincoln Memorial. This comes a few days after algae turning the water green. In addition, large pieces of the bottom of the pool, which are blue, also ripped up. President Trump personally picking out the color, American flag blue, so that tourists from across the country could enjoy them all during the 250 celebration upcoming on the 4th of July.
9: And this is SRN News. Happy Father's Day from Gene and Joe Seipel. Joe and Gene are thanking the Lord for all of his blessings and provision along the way. They'd like to encourage people to join in supporting Your Network of Praise as full partners in the ministry. Paraphrasing Proverbs 11:25, he who waters others will be watered himself.
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Almost Home, sung by Mercy Me. The grace of God. You've heard this claim too many times. God helps those who help themselves, but that's not in the Bible, and it isn't the gospel. Pastor Chuck Swindoll said that God's grace is something far more radical. God seeking out the helpless, the sinful, with arms wide open. Don't miss Pastor Chuck Swindoll's message tomorrow morning, shortly past 9 o'clock, right here on Your Netrick of Praise, on Insight for Living, titled The Grace of God. Ain't No Way, Jamie MacDonald.

0: Working in Country featuring C.C. Winans, What Are We Waiting For? Max Lucado wrote, "One of my favorite childhood memories is greeting my father as he came home from work. My brother and I would take our positions on the couch and watch cartoons, always keeping one ear alert to the driveway. Even the best Daffy Duck would be abandoned when we heard his car. I'd run to meet Dad and get swept up in his big arms. He put his big brim straw hat on my head, and for a moment I'd be a cowboy. When we went indoors and opened his lunch pail, any leftover snacks, which he always seemed to have, were for my brother and me to split. What more could a 5-year-old want? But suppose my dad, rather than coming home, just sent some things home. No deal. That wouldn't work. Even a 5-year-old knows it's the person, not the presents. It's not the frills. It's the father."
1: It's not just about what you see. It's about what you think, what you fantasize about, what you crave. Lust has become a prison, and you're tired of being trapped by desires that never truly satisfy. Jesus spoke directly about this struggle in Matthew 5:28, acknowledging that lust is a battle of the heart and mind, not just actions. He understands the war you're fighting because he faced temptation too, yet he never sinned. His victory can become your victory. Lust thrives in darkness and isolation, but it loses its power when brought into the light. 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

Ritwalker Believer. One man wrote, "When I was a teenager, Dad would come to my room and say, 'Come on, kid, let's go.' 'Where to?' 'Lucy's.' Once a month, Dad would visit Lucy Butchko, a woman whose body was twisted and pinned into a wheelchair by arthritis. He would reach his big arms around her frail body and lift her out of the wheelchair and place her in the front seat of our brown station wagon. Then he would fold the wheelchair, throw it in the back, and drive Lucy to the monthly communion service for shut-ins. Dad was the vice president of a publishing company who shuttled shut-ins. Later, while in the hospital trying to recover from a massive heart attack, Dad found out that a family down the street didn't have enough money to buy groceries, so he wrote them a check. It was the last thing he ever wrote, and a lasting lesson. What a father that man was, and what a great illustration of Christ he was to his son." That's who I praise, Brandon Lake.

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0: Gateway Worship featuring Claire Smith brought us Who Else Is Worthy? Father's Day is an opportunity to celebrate dads, but it's also a moment to remember how important their role truly is, because despite what culture often says, a father's role isn't secondary and it's not just about providing. According to God's Word, fathers are called to something far greater. Direct your children onto the right path, and when they're older, they will not leave it. Proverbs 22:6 and Deuteronomy 6:6-7 reminds us to pass on God's truth in everyday moments of life, at home, on the road, from morning to night. That's spiritual leadership. It's not about perfection. It's about presence, about modeling faith, about building a foundation in Christ that will hold when life gets hard, and it is not easy.
1: 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During the 3rd century, Roman Emperor Maximian demanded his troops offer a sacrifice to the gods, but the legion from Thebes in Upper Egypt staunchly refused. Every man among them was a Christian, and their devotion to God outweighed even their loyalty to the emperor. In an attempt to force these men into obedience, Maximian ordered that every 10th soldier be killed. In response, the remaining soldiers drafted an article of allegiance, stating that their faith in God only made them more loyal to the emperor. But Maximian was not appeased. The entire legion was slain. Like the Theban legion, may we too honor God above every earthly authority.
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7: I find it's always the lie that is loudest. 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

Jeremy Camp, When You Speak. The Bible says all believers have received spiritual gifts. What happens if you don't use your spiritual gift? Tomorrow on Turning Point, Dr. David Jeremiah will share the answer in his new series, The Holy Spirit You May Not Know. 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Reckless Love, Corey Asbury.

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3: With SRN News, I'm Jason Walker. Major talks in Switzerland seeking a permanent end to the war have ended, at least for the week. Mediators do say that tech negotiations will go on for the remainder of this week. Florida Republican Senator Rick Scott tells the Salem Radio Network he's very aligned with President Trump in getting FISA tweaked and passed in the Senate as long as the Save America Act is also approved.
4: Well, I want what he wants. I think we need to extend the FISA. Now, we have to make some changes to make sure they stop surveilling Americans. I've been surveilled under the Biden administration after January 6th. They stole my tax return. And then during Clinton years, I fought Hillary Care, so Clinton targeted my company. So if they can target me, running a big company and being a U.S. senator, they can target anybody.
3: Scott adds, action is needed right now.
4: Something's got to give. Nobody ever gets held accountable for violation of 702, so we have to have changes, and we have to get the Save America Act done.
3: Several new national polls suggesting warning signs for Democrats heading into the 2026 midterms in November.
5: A generic ballot survey shows Democrats leading Republicans by just 2 points, down from a 7-point advantage in February. Analysts say that's below the margin typically needed to win back the House. Republicans are gaining ground with Hispanic and younger voters, while Democrats face concerns about weak candidates and unclear messaging, raising early doubts about their midterm prospects. John Scott reporting.
3: Major wildfires in the western U.S., extreme heat, dry, windy conditions fueling several blazes. In Utah, an uncontained fire forced the evacuation of an entire small town southwest of Salt Lake City. Wildfires also causing problems in portions of Colorado and Arizona. This is SRN News.
0: Today's good news verse from your network of praise is Isaiah 50, 7 and 8. But the Lord God helps me. Therefore, I have not been disgraced. Therefore, I have set my face like a flint, and I know I shall not be put to shame. He who vindicates me is near.
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0: But
1: is that dangerous?
0: Not.
1: No.
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0: An actual.
1: Whoa, look at that.
0: Babysitter.
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0: and Wilson Strong. Johnny Erickson Tada's Father's Day message is a heartfelt tribute to her father, John King Erickson, whose faith, perseverance, and Christ-like character left a lasting legacy on her life. She recalls a simple but powerful image. Her father carried a worn Our Daily Bread devotional booklet in his factory lunchbox, reading scripture and devotionals daily amid his noise of work. Over time, the booklet became bent and worn, shaped by the thermos it was wrapped around. This well-worn devotional became a symbol of a man who sought God's word consistently, not in dramatic moments, but in everyday life. Johnny reflects that such daily spiritual discipline made him like a tree planted by streams of water, continually nourished and strengthened by God's truth. Her father's life was marked by resilience and faith. She remembers him rebuilding his beloved barn twice after devastating fires, and she praises his ability to inspire his family through his trust in God. Johnny emphasizes that the greatest legacy a father can leave is not perfection, but a consistent example of pursuing a deeper walk with Christ one day at a time. In her personal reflection, she thanks God for fathers whose devotionals and Bibles point to a well-loved Savior and prays that their lives may also point others to Him. Her message is both personal and universal, a call to honor fathers for their quiet, steady faith and to follow their example in daily spiritual discipline.
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2: I got pulled over, I was intoxicated, and I knew it was over. And I was about to go to prison for a long time. I got this book called The Living Recovery Bible from a gangbanger who was using it as a pillow. I start reading this, and it's the story of Joseph. I'm like, man, this is my story. And then I started reading the Bible again. It started making sense to me. A whole group of these murderers come hanging out with me. They said, well, you keep reading to us. They said, we can't read. And I realized that the reason why I was at peace is because for the first time I was serving someone else. I was released because of a technicality. Fear crept in. Where do I go? And God said, walk. So I made the journey back to Dallas. I show up to Judge Bennett's court, and she said, I've heard what you've been doing, but I don't want to get in the way of that. I'm going to set you free. I said, I'm already free.
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Francesca Battistelli, Giants Fall. One man wrote, "Once when I was a teenager, my father and I were standing in line to buy tickets for the circus. Finally, there was only one family between us and the ticket counter. This family made a big impression on me. There were 8 children, all probably under the age of 12. You could tell they didn't have a lot of money. Their clothes were not expensive, but they were clean. The children were well-behaved, all of them standing in line, 2 by 2, behind their parents, holding hands. They were excitedly jabbering about the clowns, elephants, and other acts they would see that night. One could sense they had never been to a circus before. It promised to be the highlight of their young lives. Their father and mother were at the head of the pack, standing proud as could be. The mother was holding her husband's hand, looking up at him as if to say, 'You are my knight in shining armor.' He was smiling, basking in pride, looking at her. The ticket lady asked the father how many tickets he wanted, and he proudly said, 'Please, let me buy 8 children's tickets and 2 adult tickets so I can take my family to the circus.' The ticket lady quoted the price. The man's wife let go of his hand. Her head dropped, and the man's lip began to quiver. The father leaned a little closer and asked, 'How much did you say?' The ticket lady again quoted the price." Unashamed, here's Matthew West.

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0: The Wickham and Crowder, it really is amazing grace. The man didn't have enough money. How was he supposed to turn and tell his 8 kids that he didn't have enough money to take them to the circus? Seeing what was going on, my dad put his hand in his pocket, pulled out a $20 bill and dropped it on the ground. And we were not wealthy in any sense of the word. My father reached down, picked up the bill, tapped the man on the shoulder and said, "Excuse me, sir, I believe this fell out of your pocket." The man knew what was going on. He wasn't begging for a handout, but certainly appreciated the help in a desperate, heartbreaking, embarrassing situation. He looked straight into my dad's eyes, took my dad's hand in both of his, squeezed tightly onto the $20 bill, and with quivering lips and a tear streaming down his cheek, replied, thank you, this really means a lot to me and my family." The man telling the story about his father said, "My father and I walked back to our car and drove home. We didn't go to the circus that night, but we did not go without." What a father that man was. What a godly illustration of Christ. Thank God for all fathers who have been godly illustrations, godly examples to fathers. God bless our fathers.
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3: With SRN News, I'm Jason Walker. Midterm elections for Congress every 2 years, deciding who represents each state in the House and which party controls the Senate and House for the next 2 year session. All 435 House seats are up, while about one-third of the Senate seats are on the ballot. Next midterms, of course, in November. Now, recent polling suggesting Democrats had the momentum, though some surveys show their lead shrinking greatly. On Capitol Hill, House Speaker Mike Johnson says he's confident Republicans will hold on to the majority.
4: We've got great candidates, an extraordinary record to run on, a great environment, and meanwhile, the Democrats are going stock raving mad. As you can see, there's an insurgent left has taken over the Democrat Party. The Marxists are taking control. They're openly running as socialists and anti-Semites and everything else. And I really, really like our chances in the fall. I'm convinced we're going to win.
3: Heat wave gripping a good chunk of Europe, highs of 104 to 108 in parts of France, Spain, and Italy, and forecasters say Monday might even be worse. This is the sun's time to shine. Sunday was the longest day of the year in the Northern Hemisphere.
5: The summer solstice this Sunday marks the longest day of the year in the Northern Hemisphere and the start of astronomical summer. It's the opposite in the Southern Hemisphere, where it's the shortest day of the year and winter will start. The Earth's axis is tilted at an angle as it travels around the sun. Solstices mark the times when the Earth is tipped most extremely, either toward or away from the sun. That means the hemispheres are getting very different amounts of sunlight, and the days and nights are at their most unequal. I'm high up in Juani.
3: And despite what most people believe, the start of summer means this: the days are getting shorter and will until the winter solstice in December, which time they start getting longer. This is SRN News.
6: 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For with the heart one believes and is justified, and with the mouth one confesses and is saved.
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0: Testify, sung by Need to Breathe. Good morning. I'm Lois Bramberg, your nighttime hostess, right here from your Neptune Appraise on this Monday morning, June 22nd. Thanks for joining me. I hope your day will be wonderful. Here's Psalm 96. Sing to the Lord a new song. Sing to the Lord, all the earth. Sing to the Lord. Praise his name. Proclaim his salvation day after day. Declare his glory among the nations, his marvelous deeds among all peoples. For great is the Lord, and most worthy of praise. He is to be feared above all gods. For all the gods of the nations are idols, but the Lord made the heavens. Splendor and majesty are before him. Strength and glory are in his sanctuary.
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0: Josiah Queen, Demons. Yesterday was Father's Day. I hope all you dads had a great celebration. It's sort of hard to let it go, so we're winding down a bit. Dads, the moments children remember most are often the simplest ones. A bike ride to the park, singing songs together in the car, being welcomed instead of brushed aside, hearing I love you, watching their father live out his faith. We honor the dads who choose presence over pressure, faith over distraction, and legacy over success. One of the greatest gifts a father can give his children is introducing them to Jesus Christ. That legacy will last for eternity.
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2: 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Meanwhile, interestingly, 41% said abortion is morally wrong. The survey also found declining support for assisted suicide and other controversial issues, leading Gallup to conclude that the trend toward greater, quote, moral permissiveness has slowed or even reversed in recent years.
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7: We can't let Father's Day go without this story from Irma Bombeck. One morning, my father didn't get up and go to work. He went to the hospital and died the next day. I hadn't thought that much about him before. He was just someone who left and came home and seemed glad to see everyone at night. He opened the jar of pickles when no one else could. He was the only one in the house who wasn't afraid to go into the basement by himself. He cut himself shaving, but no one kissed it or got excited about it. It was understood that when it rained, he got the car and brought it around to the door. When anyone was sick, he went out to get the prescription filled. He took lots of pictures, but he never was in them. Whenever I played house, the mother doll had a lot to do. I never knew what to do with the daddy doll, so I had him say, "I'm going off to work now," and threw him under the bed. The funeral was in our living room, and a lot of people came and brought all kinds of good food and cakes. We had never had so much company before. I went to my room and felt under the bed for the daddy doll. When I found him, I dusted him off and put him on the bed. He never did anything. I didn't know his leaving would hurt so much. Here's Perfectly, Micah Tyler.

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4: With SRN News, I'm Jason Walker. All working through the entire night in Switzerland, negotiations coming to a close. Mediators do say the tech negotiations, however, will go on there for the remainder of the week. Counting down to the midterm elections, and House Speaker Mike Johnson says the Democrats moving to the left even more.
5: This is not a contract with America here. This is a contrast for America. And what it boils down to in its simplest terms is it's a contrast between common sense, Republicans, and crazy. And these people give us new illustrations and exhibits every day to show how crazy they've become.
4: And, of course, all 435 House seats are up. Well, about one-third of the Senate seats will be on the ballot. In the wake of the recent incident in Massachusetts, there are growing concerns that gun laws can affect an armed citizen's ability to respond in the critical minutes of a mass shooting. More from correspondent John Scott.
6: The Cambridge, Massachusetts mass shooting has spotlighted how state-imposed magazine capacity limits may affect an armed citizen's ability to respond. Investigators say shooter Tyler Brown illegally obtained a banned rifle and fired about 60 rounds. An ex-Marine with a valid carry permit who intervened alongside a Massachusetts state trooper was limited to 8 rounds from his handgun under state law. The trooper, exempt from the limits, helped return fire, and together they stopped the attack. John Scott reporting.
4: Officials in Russia-occupied Crimea have suspended civilian gasoline sales as Ukraine increases its attacks on fuel supplies. UK Prime Minister Keir Starmer facing a crucial decision, either step down or fight a possible leadership challenge from Labour Party rival Andy Burnham. Many believe Starmer could step down today. This is SRN News.
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0: Danny Gokey, haven't seen it yet. The wonder of God's works. Step outside and let your eyes take in the world around you. The sky, the trees, the rhythm of life all speak. Creation is not random or accidental. It carries the imprint of God's wisdom and power. Every detail points beyond itself, inviting you to recognize the one who formed it all. Pause long enough to notice how this changes your perspective. When you reflect on creation, your concerns begin to shrink, and your sense of wonder begins to rise. God's work reminds you that He is both great and attentive. The same God who shaped the universe is present in your life, aware of every detail and every moment.
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3: 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A steady source of truth, encouragement, and reminders that point them back to Jesus. 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

0: Rescue Me, performed by We the Kingdom. Scripture says, for since the creation of the world, God's invisible qualities, his eternal power, and divine nature have been clearly seen. Romans 1:20. Creation reveals what words cannot fully express. It draws your heart into awe and trust. Creation speaks of God's greatness and care.
1: 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Is it important to take God's judgment seriously? 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For if God did not spare angels when they sinned, but sent them to hell, putting them into gloomy dungeons to be held for judgment, if he did not spare the ancient world when he brought the flood on its ungodly people, but protected Noah, a preacher of righteousness, and seven others, if he condemned the cities of Sodom and Gomorrah by burning them to ashes and made them an example of what is going to happen to the ungodly, then the Lord knows how to rescue godly men from trials and to hold the unrighteous for the day of judgment while continuing their punishment. From 2 Peter 2. Listen to the Bible. It's great for the soul.
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3: With SRN News, I'm Jason Walker. Trump administration is intensifying its crackdown on Antifa, renewing its designation of the group as a domestic terrorist organization. More from correspondent Ken Lorman.
4: The Justice Department has charged 15 alleged Antifa members in Minnesota, accusing them of coordinating violent attacks on ICE agents and facilities. Officials say similar cases have led to arrests, convictions, and charges across several states, including Oregon, Texas, and California. The White House says it will use the full force of federal law to disrupt and prosecute organized violent networks. Ken Lorman reporting.
3: Mediators say high-level negotiations in Switzerland seeking a permanent end to the Iran war ending now, adding tech talks will go on for the rest of the week. A spokesman for Iran says progress was made. Vandalism at the Lincoln Memorial Reflecting Pool, one of the top tourist spots in Washington. Here's correspondent Laura Winters.
5: U.S. Park Police arresting multiple people for vandalizing the reflecting pool at the Lincoln Memorial. This comes a few days after algae turning the water green. In addition, large pieces of the bottom of the pool, which are blue, also ripped up. President Trump personally picking out the color, American flag blue, so that tourists from across the country could enjoy them all during the 250 celebration upcoming on the 4th of July.
3: In the meantime, President Trump says work will begin immediately on the repair. Major wildfires in the West as extreme heat and dry, windy conditions fueling a number of blazes in Utah. An uncontained fire has forced the evacuation of a small town not far from Salt Lake City. No fatalities have been reported. This is SRN News.
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0: Jordan Feliz, Changed. What makes a nation, any nation, great? Its goodness is what God blesses. Righteousness is the lever the Lord uses to lift up a nation as an example for other nations to follow. However, like people, a nation can fall from God's grace. His blessing is removed when a haughty country shows no remorse from sin and even sanctions its use. A blessed nation will cease to be great when it forgets where it came from by jettisoning Jesus. Here's Proverbs 14:34. Righteousness exalts a nation, but sin is a disgrace to any people.
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0: Caleb and John finished. It is when a nation is hurting that it needs healing most. The nation of Israel experienced this. If my people, who are called by my name, will humble themselves and pray and seek my face and turn from their wicked ways, then will I hear from heaven and will forgive their sin and will heal their land. 2 Chronicles 7:14. Have we drifted as a nation to not needing God? Has our sin found us out? Are we reaping what we have sown?
1: Okay, surprise me. Physical intimacy for me looks like what?
2: Pursuit.
1: Pursuit?
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2: I
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2: But I also think we as wives, we get our feelings hurt, we feel like our husbands aren't contributing as much as we are, and so we pull back and we stop doing those things because we think, well, they're not doing anything for me, why should I?
1: And I'll tell you this, as a husband, when you pursue your man, he feels loved. He feels special. He feels valuable. So chase him around the house tonight.
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5: The good news is that an exalted nation does not have people sneaking out, but instead sneaking in. Peoples of the world clamor to a country Christ has blessed. The best and brightest are drawn like a moth to a light to live somewhere where they can chase their dreams. It is out of its goodness that a nation becomes a magnet for mankind. Righteousness reposes in the heart of a great nation, supporting virtue and suppressing vice. In that day you will say, "Give praise to the Lord. Proclaim his name, make known among the nations what he has done, and proclaim that his name is exalted." Isaiah 12, verse 4. Father, let it be. Music now by Sidewalk Prophets.

0: 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He doesn't expect you to be perfect. He's the perfect one. He just picks us up. 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
3: With SRN News, I'm Jason Walker. Expectations are growing that UK Prime Minister Keir Starmer is about to announce his resignation, possibly today. Pressure from within his Labour Party has been mounting after intra-party rival Andy Burnham's victory last week for a seat in Parliament. Florida GOP Senator Rick Scott telling the Salem Radio Network he's aligned with President Trump in getting FISA tweaked and passed in the Senate as long as the Save America Act is also approved.
4: Well, I want what he wants. I think we need to extend the FISA. Now, we have to make some changes to make sure they stop surveilling Americans. I've been surveilled under the Biden administration after January 6th. They stole my tax return. And then during Clinton years, I fought HillaryCare, so Clinton targeted my company. So if they can target me, running a big company and being a U.S. senator, they can target anybody.
3: Several new national polls suggesting warning signs for Democrats heading into the midterms.
5: A generic ballot survey shows Democrats leading Republicans by just 2 points, down from a 7-point advantage in February. Analysts say that's below the margin typically needed to win back the House. Republicans are gaining ground with Hispanic and younger voters, while Democrats face concerns about weak candidates and unclear messaging, raising early doubts about their midterm prospects. John Scott reporting.
3: Major talks in Switzerland seeking a permanent end to the Iran war have ended after an all-night session. Mediators do say that technical negotiations will go on the remainder of the week. Two students have opened fire in a high school in the Philippines, killing 3 classmates and wounding 7 others. Both suspects are now in custody. Major wildfires in the West, extreme heat and dry, windy conditions. Fires burning in at least 4 states. This is SRN News.
6: 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If you confess with your mouth that Jesus is Lord and believe in your heart that God raised him from the dead, you will be saved. For with the heart one believes and is justified, and with the mouth one confesses and is saved.
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1: Matthew West, good. Good morning. I'm Lois Framberg with weather information for your Neptrica Praise. Today is Monday, June 22nd. East of the Continental Divide, mostly cloudy, then clearing. Then a possibility of rain showers. A slight possibility of thunderstorms in the afternoon and evening. High 60 to 70, 50 to 60 in the mountains. Tomorrow mostly clear, lows 40 to 45, high 65 to 75. For west of the Continental Divide, today mostly clear with highs in the 70s to lower 80s. Tomorrow mostly clear, lows in the 40s, highs in the upper 70s to the mid 80s.
2: I'm Ruth Kramer with Mission Network News. Myanmar's president is visiting China this week, yet its junta government still faces legitimacy questions. The Voice of the Martyrs USA's Todd Nettleton.
3: The fact that the leader of this is now on a state visit to China and being welcomed with open arms, meeting with Xi Jinping, really shows at least that the Chinese government is willing to accept the results of that election. I'm fairly confident they will spin that at home as, look, we are the legitimate leaders. Even China recognizes it. And yet there is still a lot of questions about the election.
2: In Myanmar, people face economic and political instability, and Christians have added the layer of religious persecution. Pray for the church in Myanmar to remain faithful witnesses to Christ. And have you ever heard the phrase, it takes a village to raise a child? Well, a similar process applies to scripture delivery. It takes a whole team to get scripture booklets from the factory to the port to people in need. WMP's Helen Williams says Christians in Venezuela put this process to the test after a 3-year wait. God provided Maria when the previous national coordinator retired.
4: He had 10 pastors, and the order came in 10 separate pallets. She got it cleared and then delivered to each of the individual pastors. Pastors got about 96,000 booklets in each pallet, and then they distributed it through their network, which would be their church or their community. The distribution began about as soon as the boxes arrived.
2: Pray wisdom as Maria coordinates WMP's deliveries in both Argentina and Uruguay. 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I'm Andrew.
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4: I've had a few of those moments with him where we've had those in my humanness, it had the power of confession, I guess. 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It's confession and apology. I messed up. I'm sorry. And to see there's no ifs, ands, or buts around it, just the power of what that means to people.
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6: Approximately 180 copies of the Gutenberg Bible were printed and first made available in about the year 1455. Of these, 145 were done on paper. The remaining 35 were printed on vellum, which is treated calfskin. 49 Bibles survived into the 20th century, and only 21 of these are complete. Of the 35 vellum copies, only 3 exist as complete copies. The Library of Congress, which is in Washington, D.C., has a copy of one of the complete vellums. The others are at Paris, France, and London, England. Why should I worry? Carly Ann Taylor.

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3: 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It is perseverance. It's pride. It's also hope. Wanting to become that perfect union, which is a journey that should never end.
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2: The NASRN News, I'm Rich Thomason in Washington. A change at the top of British politics yet again. A big announcement this morning from Prime Minister Keir Starmer.
3: Every decision I've taken has been about putting the country I love first. That is why I will resign as leader of the Labour Party. I have spoken to His Majesty the King this morning to inform him of my decision.
2: Starmer says he will stay on as caretaker Prime Minister until a new leader has been chosen. Starmer and his party are wildly unpopular in public opinion polls, and Britain now on its way to having its seventh Prime Minister in 10 years. Senior U.S. and Iranian negotiators wrapping up a lengthy round of initial talks aimed at permanently ending the war. The initial mediation was rocky, but it also led to some agreements.
4: These are the first talks to be held under the terms of the Memorandum of Understanding agreed last week between the U.S. and Iran. Tehran has pledged not to procure or develop nuclear weapons, but Iran's nuclear program is a long-running and complicated source of geopolitical tension. And the two sides have given themselves an initial 60 days to get a final deal, when the last nuclear agreement, which Donald Trump ditched, took the best part of 2 years to negotiate.
2: The BBC's Jessica Parker in Lucerne. Oil prices are edging lower over optimism about those talks. Gas prices falling as summer driving season heats up. But this morning's AAA national average for regular, $3.92 a gallon. It's down a penny from yesterday, more than 60 cents lower from a month ago. Intense heat and dry, windy conditions fueling several wildfires across the West, including an uncontained blaze in Utah, forcing the evacuation of a small town southwest of Salt Lake City. Wall Street's Dow futures, 1 point higher. This is SRN News.
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The grace of God. You've heard this claim too many times. 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Pastor Chuck Swindoll said that God's grace is something far more radical. 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

0: 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Transform your marriage with the power of a sincere apology. 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
1: 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This is Ken Ham, CEO of the ministry producing the Chronological Answers Bible curriculum. An astonishing number of young people can't answer questions like, where is Genesis in the Bible? What are the Gospels? Or what is sin? Even many kids raised in churches don't have an understanding of basic biblical principles. One way we can fight this growing biblical illiteracy is by teaching the Bible chronologically. 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But the Bible shouldn't be confusing. When we teach the events in Scripture in the order of how they happened, you know what? The Bible, it really does come to life.
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1: Summer has a way of scattering people. A long weekend here, a road trip there, kids in and out, schedules upside down. Days that start with a plan and somehow end with fast food and sunburn. And in the middle of all that movement, your network of praise stays put. Still here with words that steady people, truth that cuts through the noise, and encouragement for the days when somebody needs more than background music. They need peace. They need hope. They need a reminder that God has not stepped away just because life got loud. That kind of presence does not just happen. It is sustained by listeners who believe this matters. 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Because a voice pointing people back to Jesus still matters. So if this ministry has been a steady part of your life, this is a good time to help keep it strong for somebody else too. Your network of praise, reaching families, changing lives.
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2: With XRN News, I'm Rich Thomason in Washington. What had been rumored for weeks has come to pass. Embattled British Prime Minister Keir Starmer is resigning as head of the UK's Labour Party. Looking ahead to the selection of a successor,
3: I will remain in post as Prime Minister until the contest is complete. And I will do everything I can to ensure an orderly handover of power. I will also give my successor my full and unequivocal support, knowing that they will inherit a Britain that is far stronger and fairer than the one I inherited 2 years ago.
2: Starmer and his party have been in the doghouse with British voters. Starmer's successor will be Britain's seventh prime minister in 10 years. Reports of a meeting of the minds on at least some points following the initial round of U.S.-Iran talks in Switzerland, negotiations for an agreement to permanently end the war.
4: The initial mediation was rocky, but also led to some agreements by both sides. The talks hit turbulence after President Donald Trump made remarks that Iran called insulting, prompting a temporary pause, according to Iranian state media. Key sticking points include Iran's nuclear program, sanctions relief, and frozen assets. The interim agreement gives both sides 60 days to negotiate a broader settlement. A ceasefire in Lebanon between Israel and Hezbollah also appear to be holding. I'm Haya Pinjwani.
2: Oil prices falling in tandem with gas prices as the U.S.-Iran talks raise hopes for an end to the war. The free flow of crude through the Strait of Hormuz. Parts of southern Illinois have been raked by tornadoes. Two deaths and property damage reported in Jefferson County. It's about 70 miles east of St. Louis. Wall Street back to work today following the long holiday weekend. The Dow futures up 8 points. NASDAQ futures ahead 17 points. This is SRN News.
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And do rip rejoice. The Lord is my shepherd, I shall not want. Psalm 23, verse 1. Where would I be, Peter Burton?

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0: Stars go dim, heaven on earth. The Bible says all believers have received spiritual gifts. What happens if you don't use your spiritual gift? This morning on Turning Point, Dr. David Jeremiah will share the answer in his new series, The Holy Spirit You May Not Know. Catch a conclusion of the gifts of the Spirit this morning, first at 5:30, and then again shortly past 10 o'clock right here on your network of praise on the program Turning Point. I'm Lois Bramberg. Have a wonderful June 22nd, Monday.
1: One of the things I think the Lord really helped me was my anger. Before I came to Christ, when I got angry, fists would be flying.
2: Anger can take control faster than we realize. Hi, I'm Mark Gothier with Crew and Making Your Life Count. Former rugby player Timo Tagaloa says before Christ, anger ruled his life and hurt everyone around him.
1: Little things, just little things that would just really tick me off. And just one little snippet can cause me to lose my rag and allow me to like, what did you say? Come back here and say that to me again. If you're in my way, this is what's going to happen kind of thing.
2: But everything changed when he surrendered to Jesus. Instead of reacting in rage, he began to rely on God's Spirit and choose a different way.
1: Whoever was in front of me, whether it was my family in particular, fists would be flying, swearing. And so, yeah, if you think of the Hulk, that's who I was when I was angry, in the sense of that's what happened. And so I would leave people, others, devastated because of that, and didn't really care to me that I did that kind of thing. I think the reason being because I wanted control in some aspects of things in life. And so that anger really spilled out to where it would cause not only physical damage, but emotional and verbal damage as well. But obviously it's just changed since coming to Christ, in the way that when I do get that sense of anger, just realizing that I've got to make that choice to, do I just say, okay, God, can you just get off that throne while I just deal with this guy first, and then when I'm finished, you can come back on? No, it doesn't happen like that. So with Christ's Spirit living in me, I'm reminded of the fruits of the Spirit. So love, joy, peace, patience, kindness, goodness, gentleness, faithfulness, and self-control.
2: Real strength is not losing control. It is living with self-control through Jesus Christ. And that kind of transformation is possible for you. Learn more at crew.org/life.
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0: News, I'm Rich Thomason in Washington. Vice President Vance says the initial round of peace talks with Iran has created a good foundation for a successful final deal to end the war. Correspondent Amer Madani is covering the negotiations.
1: It's been an intense day here for people as the U.S.-Iran talks finally got underway at the Bergenstock Resort in Switzerland. Vice President J.D. Vance told reporters before the talks that the U.S. sought a reset with Iran. But back home, President Trump threatened Iran again over its support of Hezbollah, and that appears to have hindered progress. It's still unclear what progress these talks will make, but today certainly proved the path ahead for the U.S. and Iran remains a difficult one.
0: Quoting Vance, "We haven't built the house, but we've laid a successful foundation to get a good place for the American people." The winds of change are once again rearranging the national political scene in the UK.
2: Outside number 10 at Downing Street, British Prime Minister Keir Starmer announced he's stepping down as leader of the governing Labour Party.
3: "Every decision I've taken has been about putting the country I love first. That is why I will resign as leader of the Labour Party."
2: Starmer had made the decision after facing growing pressure to hand over to a new leader who can try and revive the government's flagging fortunes. He's been in office since leading Labour to a landslide election victory in July 2024. In those 2 years, though, his popularity and that of the party have plummeted. His departure was triggered in particular by the victory of Andy Burnham, the popular ex-mayor of Greater Manchester, Charles de Ledesma, London.
0: A raging wildfire has forced all 1,000 residents of Eureka, Utah, to flee their homes. Wall Street goes back to work today following the long holiday weekend. The Dow futures are flat. NASDAQ futures 29 points higher. This is SRN News.
4: 5 minutes after 6, KGLA, the forecast for the day today. It's a 90% chance of showers and thunderstorms and a high today near 73. For tonight, 70% chance of those showers and thunderstorms moving through. They're gradually becoming mostly clear with low of 50. Tomorrow back to mostly sunny skies at a high of 71. Mostly sunny Wednesday with a high of 72. 52 degrees right now. That for today's meditation on your network of praise. I'm Dave Brown, reading from Pastor Colin Smith's book, Unlocking the Bible Devotional, where God's justice is fully known. Luke 16:23, his soul went to the place of the dead. There, in torment, he saw Abraham in the far distance. Hell is the place where God's justice is fully known, a place of punishment. When Jesus described a man who went to hell, he said that he was in torment. And the Bible speaks about God's enemies being tormented with fire and burning sulfur in the presence of the holy angels and the Lamb. As awful as this is, it's something for which we should be thankful. It's for this reason that God urges us to leave vengeance in His hands. Dear friends, never take revenge. Leave that to the righteous anger of God. For the Scriptures say, "I will take revenge. I will pay them back," says the Lord. Romans 12:19. God will execute perfect justice with total knowledge. God will bring all evil to light. This world is riddled with injustice at every level. People who have been responsible for unspeakable evils have never been brought to face the evil for which they are responsible. Now, Adolf Hitler would be one example, but there are many others who have slipped through death beyond the reach of justice in this world. And even with those who are living, the international community continues to struggle over how to bring justice to war criminals who have committed unspeakable atrocities. But God has set a day of judgment from which no one can escape. All secrets will be revealed and there will be no evasions. The dead will be raised. The wicked will be brought to face their own sins as they stand before the judgment of God. God will repay. So leave room for God's wrath. You don't need to take revenge into your hands when you know it's in His. God will deal with it. You can leave it to Him. On this foundation, God says, if your enemies are hungry, feed them. If they are thirsty, give them something to drink. In doing this, you'll heap burning coals of shame on their heads. Glasgow listeners Chase and Chelsea McAllister are providing today's programming on your network of praise in honor of their daughter, Aveline, on her birthday. 8 minutes after 6 o'clock, your Network of Praise, Monday morning, June 22nd. Dave, Marcy, and Amy here. We're going to start off with a bang. This is Third Day with Revival.

Wait For Me. That's Zach Williams on your network of praise. 16 minutes after 6 o'clock. Good morning. Here is We the Kingdom. Won't He Do It?

0: Won't he do it? That's from We the Kingdom on Your Network of Praise.
1: Amen.
0: It is 19 after 6. I heard that voice. Oh, Marcy's here. Good morning, Marcy.
1: Won't he do it even on a Monday?
0: Even on a Monday. Even if you spilled sauce on the front seat of your car on the way into work this morning?
1: It's only up from here. You know what I mean?
0: Did you really?
1: It wasn't even on the way here. It was like literally when I walked in.
0: What kind of sauce?
1: Oh, blue cheese. I'm not making this up. Blue cheese and hot sauce because I brought chicken.
0: Ooh.
1: Yeah. Yeah. Not exactly ideal for a car seat.
0: If you don't have automatic car seat warmers, maybe that'll do it.
1: Yeah. Yeah.
0: Okay. We'll see you after we check the weather.
1: Thanks.
0: Good luck to you.
2: I'm Ruth Kramer with Mission Network News. Russian strikes in Kyiv last week sparked a blaze at the Dormition Cathedral. Slavic Gospel Association's Eric Mock says,
3: the church buildings and the monastery in Kyiv are classic. There's an underground area where saints of old in the Orthodox tradition are entombed, and people will go, visitors come from countries all around the world to see this monastery. So when Russia chose to strike that monastery, it caught everyone by surprise. Of all the strategic sites to defend, no one thought you have to defend the monastery, yet that is exactly what happened.
2: Pray for peace. And those who suffer can take comfort that Christ walks with them. During a recent trip to Nigeria, Greg Musselman of the Voice of the Martyrs Canada met with church leaders.
4: And the idea is to really encourage believers in these nations of what the Bible teaches about persecution and what they're going through is actually very rooted in the scripture.
2: The teaching helped believers see that suffering for Christ is a theme found throughout scripture. They were also encouraged to learn that Christians in many other countries face similar trials. Hearing testimonies of God's faithfulness gave them hope and strength to persevere.
4: So you hear about the attacks, but then you hear about some of the supernatural interventions of the Lord protecting people.
2: Pray for strength for Nigeria's believers and for persecutors to come to know Jesus. Thanks for listening to Mission Network News, a service of One Way Ministries. 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I'm Ruth Kramer.
0: 21 minutes after 6 o'clock, this is Your Network of Praise, and away we go with a check on the forecast. Amy, good morning. What's in that forecast?
5: Well, good morning. And in northwestern Montana, northern Idaho, today we'll see mostly sunny skies. Our highs in the 70s to low 80s. Central Montana looking mostly cloudy with a chance of rain showers through the day, a slight chance of thunderstorms, and highs 55 to 65. Southwest Montana, central Idaho in for sun, slight chance of showers and afternoon thunderstorms. Our highs 65 to 75. In northeast Montana, northwest North Dakota, showers likely with a chance of afternoon thunderstorms and highs in the mid-60s to the low 70s. In Jamestown, North Dakota, part sun today, calm winds and highs near 74. In south central southeast Montana, north central northeast Wyoming, partly sunny skies with a chance of thunderstorms, our highs in the mid-60s to the mid-70s. In Cheyenne, Wyoming, showing a 20% chance of afternoon showers and thunderstorms, but mostly sun today with highs near 81.
0: All right. Thank you, Amy. It is Your Network of Praise, 22 minutes after 6 o'clock, and blessing offer with Lift Me Up. Sometime.

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1: That's such a great song. I haven't heard that song in a long time.
0: That's a good song from Rend Collective.
1: They have a new song called Evergreen that somebody reached out to us on social media and was like, you need to hear Rend Collective at Evergreen. It's so good.
0: Yeah?
1: Yeah.
0: Are we going to play it?
1: We're going to have to figure it out because I want to hear it too.
0: Okay. All right. We'll grab it. We'll see what it sounds like.
1: Yeah.
0: This is your network of praise.
2: Hi, I'm Johnny Erickson Tata. You know, anger is just part of what it means to be human, and virtually all believers experience it. But rather than explode, take it out on others, or punch a pillow, may I suggest that you take your anger to God? Find words for your frustration, like in Psalm 13, where it says, "Oh Lord, how long will you forget me forever? How long will you hide your face from me? How long must I have sorrow in my heart all the day?" The Bible invites us to express our frustrations before the Lord, even our anger, as long as we are turning it Godward. Trouble is, many Christians express their anger against God, bad-mouthing Him to others and sowing seeds of mistrust. That's when you only dig a deeper pit. But when you turn your anger Godward, you are stepping under the shower of His mercy to ask for His help. Are you angry today? Turn it Godward, and you can't go wrong.
3: Good morning, KGLE areas, your network of praise. We're in for showers and thunderstorms today, mostly after 2 p.m. Calm winds and a high of 73. Tonight, showers and our low to 50. Tomorrow, we'll see mostly sun, westerly breeze and a high of 71. Wednesday, under mostly sunny skies. Calm to light winds and highs near 72. Thursday, mostly sunny, light breeze and highs near 78. Right now, 53.
0: I'm Dave Brown, Program Director at your Network of Praise. 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Good morning, Monday morning. You ready to go with the Monday, March?
1: I mean, no. At this point, no. I'm going back to bed.
0: Oh, come on. Okay.
1: No, I'm kidding. Honestly,
0: Marcy spilled some kind of
1: blue cheese and hot sauce on my car seat. Thankfully, it has a car seat cover on it. Okay. But.
0: To come up?
1: You know what? It showed me, Dave.
0: What's that?
1: I'm an overcomer with enough paper towels. I can overcome any obstacle in my way. Thank you, Jesus. Thank you, brother, for helping me through that.
0: This is for you, Marcy. My story.
1: This is my testimony.
0: Your glory. That's Matthew West.
1: Thank you,
0: network of praise.

0: Celebrating 250 years of America.
1: We're turning 250 years. This is, let's celebrate the country that we're born and raised in.
0: Under God.
1: Being patriotic, you know?
0: God Bless America. On your network of praise and ynop.org.

0: And on the middle cross, it's Red Walker, your network of praise. 6:39 on a Monday morning. That's it. It's all behind us, Marcy. The days are getting shorter.
1: It's true, officially.
0: Yesterday was the solstice.
1: Yeah, yeah. We'll allow Dave some time to grieve.
0: I know, yeah. It's just, don't mind me.
1: Hey, right now, though, let's soak up some sun. Hey.
0: All right, yes. Long days right now. This is Tornwell's Like You Love Me.

0: love me,
1: Lord. Like you love me. That's Orrin Wells at your Network of Praise. 6:43, Monday morning. Good morning. David Marsh here.
2: Good morning.
1: Let's see. We have a brand new song we're going to hear this morning. Marcy Insists from Rent Collective.
2: It was recommended to us, yes.
1: Okay. Well, that's coming up in the next hour. We also have Mercy Me coming up. Those guys are pretty good. And more.
2: You know, they have a promising future.
1: They do.
2: That's what I say.
1: They do, indeed.
2: Every time I hear
1: Keep
2: one of those
1: Keep it up,
2: songs.
1: Guys. Your Network of Praise.
3: 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I was talking with Olatan Lamek, EE's national director for Malawi, and he shared what God was doing.
4: Right now, we are training people, equipping pastors, equipping young leaders on how to share the gospel. 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
3: 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So don't just learn how to share the gospel for yourself. Disciple someone else as well. That's spiritual multiplication. 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
5: Good morning, your Network of Praise, KGLE areas. We're looking toward showers and thunderstorms this afternoon. Calm to light winds and highs near 73. And tonight, showers and thunderstorms, likely with a low of 50. Tomorrow, mostly sun, light winds and highs near 71. Our Wednesday, bringing mostly sunny skies, calm to light breeze, and highs near 72. Thursday, sunny with highs around 78, now 53.
6: 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How should the church respond? We'll talk. And then Olivier Melnick will join us, head of Shalom and Messiah Ministries, and he's going to give us reasons to love Israel and reasons to understand God's promises on the next In the Market with Janet Parshall.
1: From 3 to 5 this afternoon. 6:46, your Network of Praise. Good morning. All right, as promised, the guys of Mercy Me.
2: Yeah.
1: The song, Make It Well.

Dance Battles from the Afters on your network of praise. Good morning. We're going to check the news in just a few moments, but right now, Evan Kraft. And

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3: With SRN News, I'm Rich Thomason in Washington. He chaired the Federal Reserve, setting monetary policy under four presidents. Former Fed Chair Alan Greenspan has died.
4: Greenspan's widow, television correspondent Andrea Mitchell, wrote in a statement, quote, "He will be remembered for his brilliance and his kindness. Being his life partner was the joy of my life." Greenspan served as chairman of the Federal Reserve for 18 years across four presidential administrations from 1987 to 2006. Mitchell said Greenspan died Monday morning from complications of Parkinson's disease. He was 100 years old.
3: Correspondent Bernie Bennett. They may as well install a revolving door at number 10 Downing Street. Britain will be getting its seventh prime minister in just 10 years. Now that Keir Starmer has announced he is resigning as head of the Labour Party and giving up the PM's job. Starmer says he will stay on as prime minister until a successor is chosen.
5: I will also give my successor my full and unequivocal support, knowing that they will inherit a Britain that is far stronger and fairer than the one I inherited 2 years ago, better prepared for the challenges ahead, and better able to ensure the Labour Party secures a second term in office.
3: Starmer and the Labour Party have been taking a beating in the public opinion polls, and Starmer's pending resignation had been rumored for a number of weeks. The Utah judge presiding over the Charlie Kirk murder case says he'll rule today on whether prosecutors could face sanctions for comments to the media about a bullet fragment recovered from Charlie Kirk's body. Attorneys for the defendant, Tyler Robinson, are fighting to get the death penalty off the table. Robinson has yet to enter a plea. The 23-year-old from southwestern Utah is charged with aggravated murder. Back to work for Wall Street today following the holiday weekend. The Dow features up 3 points. NASDAQ features 30 points in the red. This is SRN News.
6: Good morning. KGLE areas, your network of praise. We're in for showers and thunderstorms this afternoon. Calm to light winds and highs near 73. Tonight, showers likely, are low to 50. And tomorrow, under mostly sun, west-northwest breeze and a high of 71. And Wednesday, mostly sunny with calm to light breeze. Thursday, sunny and 78 for the high. Right now, Glendive and nearby at 53 degrees, KGLE.
7: Today's good news verse from your network of praise is Romans 10, verses 9 and 10. 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
0: Glasgow listeners Chase and Chelsea McAllister are providing today's programming on your network of praise in honor of their daughter, Aveline, on her birthday. It is 3 minutes after 7 o'clock, and this is your network of praise celebrating Aveline. A birthday this morning.
8: Yeah, I love that. Thank you, Chase and Chelsea, for sponsoring today. Happy birthday to Aveline.
0: Yeah.
8: You share a birthday with my son, so it's a very special day.
0: Whoa. Which son?
8: Micah boy.
0: Is that right?
8: Yeah. Yeah. All 15. Right. That's crazy.
0: Aveline girl, Micah boy. Dave and Marcy. Dave boy, Marcy girl. Keep this up all morning. And Micah Tyler.
8: I feel like Davey Boy rolls off the tongue
0: Davey
8: more.
0: Boy,
8: let's keep it a Davey Boy, I think.
0: Oh, thank you, please. Walking Free, your network of praise.
9: The verdict was guilty. Case closed. The end. No chance for me to ever leave this prison of my sin. Now I know it might sound crazy, but one day a key unlocked that cell.

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0: Ain't no way, that's Jamie McDonald on your Network of Praise. Good morning. Did you know back in the 1700s, ain't was proper English?
1: Really?
0: I was reading about that last week.
1: Oh, yeah. Boy.
0: It's just later on when they said, oh, no, it's too many different ways you could use ain't. That's not proper. And they said, no, it's out. But
1: who ruined all the fun? Who did that?
0: Up until then, queens, kings, they would all use the word ain't.
1: They'd say, ain't no way he's going to fail me now. That's what they
0: Jamie's
1: say.
0: Jamie's bringing it back. Thank you, Jamie McDonald. Your Network of Praise. 11 minutes after 7 o'clock.
2: 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When I had a miscarriage and everyone else in the world said, well, you know, there will be other babies, she cried with me over the one that I lost. 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Rejoice with those who rejoice. Weep with those who weep. Irma Bombeck got it right.
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0: I'm Pastor Chuck Swindoll coming back at 9 o'clock this morning here on your Network of Praise. And coming back in now, Amy, with her sights set on the forecast.
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0: Looking partly sunny today, calm to light winds and highs near 74. In south central, southeast Montana, north central, northeast Wyoming, partly sunny with a chance of thunderstorms, highs in the mid-60s to the mid-70s. Cheyenne, Wyoming, with a 20% chance of showers and afternoon thunderstorms, but mostly sunny with today's highs near 81.
1: Thank you, Amy. Your network of praise, 13 minutes after 7 o'clock. Happy Monday. Thank you for listening. This is We Are Messengers with Maybe It's Okay.

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1: So be certain.
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0: If I Got Jesus, says Ben Fuller, your network of praise. Good morning, 21 minutes after 7 o'clock. Hey, I was reminded yesterday of an adventure that Marcy went on trying to train crows. We're going to get an update on that because I want to hear how that's going. Right.
1: Okay, listen. Step one is becoming friends. Okay, training is next. I have to actually make friends.
0: Oh, she's
1: first.
0: Already starting the disclaimers. Get a little defensive, but we'll find out what that's all about.

0: praying.
1: Somebody's praying. That's Bay Turner on your Network of Praise. Good morning. It's 24 after 7.
2: That song always reminds me to, like, be praying for those who come to mind throughout your day. You know, God puts them on your mind. You just want to just pray for them.
1: We need that encouragement, that reminder. Don't stop praying. That's another one of our songs.
2: Mm-hmm.
1: Yeah. I was reminded the other day, boy, in my childhood, I remember watching a documentary about Jane Goodall.
2: Yes, I remember that.
1: Her work with chimpanzees.
2: Yep. She actually, immersed herself.
1: Befriended them, and they hung out together, basically. It was quite moving. And I was reminded of that again this weekend because Marcy's been on this this passionate
2: Listen, I just want to be friends, okay? That's step one.
1: to work with crows.
2: To understand their language, to get to know
1: they're
2: their...
1: They're supposed to be smart. They're supposed
2: they
1: to be
2: are.
1: Very,
2: so here's the deal. I have chickens. I have been on the corner of the internet that shows me that people who have chickens have decided that if they... this is something I saw happen on the internet, okay? Crows will chase away eagles and hawks and things like that and keep them from eating your chickens, okay? Also, they're insanely smart, and you can, like, build a relationship with them. Like, they... this is true. I've seen it happen before. Like, somebody had a pet crow before. Anyway, long story short.
1: Tell us about your pet crow.
2: Long story short. I have been, not yet. We're getting there. I'm building relationship in the moment. I've been leaving out snacks. I have a little thing that's near my house that I put out. I've been putting out sunflower seeds and I put out trail mix without the... I put out trail mix one day, found out they don't like M&M's, so I have to eat all the M&M's first. And then give them the rest, which is totally fine. That's how I eat it anyway. And so I'm up in my apartment the day before yesterday. And
1: this is the exciting part.
2: In the kitchen, and I hear cawing outside.
1: Yeah.
2: Like, caw, caw, caw, like very insistent. Yeah. I look out the window. There is a crow sitting where I put their snacks. And he sees me in the window and stops calling, Dave. He stopped calling. And so I went down, opened the door, and I said, "Hey, crow." And he stayed there while I went back upstairs and got my phone and put an egg out for him. Because apparently eggs are their favorite treat. And and he stayed there the whole time until as I was coming out to give him the egg, he flew away. But we're getting closer to being friends. So
1: do you see these goosebumps on my arms? A crow cawed.
2: I'm going to be sharing this journey on our Instagram page because it is so fun.
1: Would you please?
2: And I have more video proof than I even sent Dave. He hasn't even seen all of my video proof that I'm becoming friends with.
1: Looking forward to that.
2: Step one, friends.
1: That baby's going to blow up on Instagram. Check it out, your Network of Praise Instagram page.
2: I'm going to have to get that up.
1: Is it up there yet?
2: Not yet. Okay, well, I'm good. No, I'm going to share this journey.
1: We need to hear from other people. Can you believe it? They'll think it's AI. 727.
2: It's not, though.
1: Your Network of Praise.
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4: Good morning, KGLE areas, your Network of Praise. We will see showers and thunderstorms likely this afternoon, calm winds and highs near 73. Tonight, showers likely, our low to 50. And tomorrow, mostly sunny skies, west-northwest breeze and highs near 28. Wednesday, mostly sunny, calm winds with highs near 72. And Thursday, under mostly sun, will reach for 78. Right now, 53. KGLE.
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1: 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David Marcy here.
2: Something like that.
1: Good morning. Did you post it yet?
2: No, I'm going. 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
1: I'm anxious.
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1: Get ready.
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0: What are those guys singing in the background?
1: I don't know.
0: That's a gift.
1: That's a good question.
0: I can't do that.
1: Good question.
0: Joy comes in the morning.
1: I'm the worst person. We've talked about this before. My oldest daughter, she's 23 now. She makes fun of me because I just will sing whatever I think I heard. And I'm not always correct.
0: Maybe that's what those guys are doing.
1: Maybe they're just making it up. I don't know.
0: They couldn't figure out the
1: I'm
0: words.
1: I'm the worst person to ask that.
0: It is 7:36. Matt Hammett.
1: Oh, such a great song.
0: Days God Gave.

0: Matt Hammett with Days God Gave. We had the chance to hear from Matt Hammett. You were talking to him last week.
1: Sharing some of our conversation. Yeah, if you want to hear our full conversation, head to the podcast page at ynop.org. You can also find it easily by scrolling through the Your Network of Praise Facebook page. But he and I have similar aged kids, and we were just reflecting back on family and parenting and what it's like to look back now. And he's just really that song. The reason why we talked a lot about this is that song is really reflective. It's about just trying to be present in the moment and remembering that that's an important thing to try to do as you're raising kids, even as you're slinging snacks and diapers and bottles and all
0: that. Is there going to be another artist this week?
1: Yes. Yeah. I'm very excited about the next artist. I'll tell you more about it later.
0: Okay.
1: I'll tell you who later.
0: All right.
1: I know, it's exciting.
0: It is 7:40. 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
4: Roll the window down on a warm day and life feels lighter. 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
5: 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And you say, honey, what's wrong? And she said, I can't believe you don't know what's wrong. And then it dawns on you. I doubt that I'm sorry is going to hack it. But chances are, if you say to her, honey, what could I do to make this up to you? I know we can't do anything today, it's gone. But what can I do to make this up to you? Chances are she'll have an idea.
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0: 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It is 7:43, and turn up the volume. 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

0: 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That's it from Elevation Worship, your network of praise. It's 7:51. We'll have news coming up in just a few moments. 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
1: In the newsroom, I'm Jill Miller. Here's what's going on. Residents opposed to new forensic mental health facility being built in Laurel, accusing the governor of dismissing their concerns. Reports show the governor gave a one-word response to a reporter who asked if he had any thoughts on the public opposition to the project last Wednesday. The governor said no. The proposed mental health facility would include between 32 and 64 beds for inmates awaiting a psychiatric assessment to determine if they're mentally fit to stand trial. Great Falls Clinic expanding into Helena. The hospital is opening an orthopedic specialty center on North Montana Avenue. It's called the Capital City Specialty Center. Hospital says it chose to expand to Helena after noticing a rise in number of Helena patients traveling to Great Falls for specialty services. A carnival ride that hurt a 13-year-old boy in Butte earlier this month remains in Montana pending the investigation. The Midway West Amusements yo-yo ride still sitting in Butte. A law enforcement waits for a certified inspection. The rest of the company's rides were transported to the carnival's next stop shortly after the incident. Glacier National Park's Going to the Sun Road is set to open for the summer season this week. Park officials say that's the plan for now, but rock falls or other natural events could delay the opening. Bicyclists can ride the full length of the road between now and Monday. After that, bicycles are restricted during certain hours between Apgar and Logan Pass through September the 27th. A Lander man is facing homicide charges and up to 42 years in prison after a Wednesday crash last week in Riverton that killed two people. The Cowboy State Daily reports the man did apologize in court, saying he struggled with addiction throughout his life. Prosecutors say the case will proceed to further hearings. Well, drivers across Wyoming seeing small break of the pump as average gas prices dipped about 4 cents over the past week. AAA reports the statewide average hovering near $3.20 per gallon, the lowest prices found in the Eastern counties. Shop around and find the best price. And that's your news headlines here on your network of praise. I'm Jim Miller.
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4: With SRN News, I'm Rich Thomason in Washington. A change at the top of British government yet again, a big but not unsurprising announcement this morning from Prime Minister Keir Starmer.
5: Every decision I've taken has been about putting the country I love first. That is why I will resign as leader of the Labour Party. I have spoken to His Majesty the King this morning to inform him of my decision.
4: Starmer says he'll stay on as caretaker prime minister until a new leader has been chosen. Starmer and his party are unpopular in public opinion polls, and Britain is now on its way to having its seventh prime minister in 10 years. Senior U.S. and Iranian negotiators have wrapped up a lengthy round of initial talks aimed at permanently ending the war. The initial mediation was rocky, but also led to some agreements.
6: These are the first talks to be held under the terms of the Memorandum of Understanding agreed last week between the US and Iran. Tehran has pledged not to procure or develop nuclear weapons, but Iran's nuclear program is a long-running and complicated source of geopolitical tension. And the two sides have given themselves an initial 60 days to get a final deal when the last nuclear agreement, which Donald Trump ditched, took the best part of 2 years to negotiate.
4: The BBC's Jessica Parker. Oil prices edging lower over optimism about the U.S.-Iran talks, and gas prices are falling as the summer driving season heats up. This morning's AAA national average regular $3.92 a gallon, down a penny from yesterday, more than 60 cents lower than a month ago. Former Federal Reserve Chairman Alan Greenspan has died, the age of 100. On Wall Street this morning, stocks have opened higher. The Dow is up 220 points. The Nasdaq ahead 7. The S&P is up 24 points. This is SRN News.
7: Good morning. 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Our Monday, we're looking towards showers and thunderstorms today. Mostly after 2, calm winds and highs near 73. Tonight, showers likely are low to 50. And tomorrow, under mostly sun. will reach for 71. Wednesday, showing mostly sunny skies, calm to light winds and highs near 72. And our Thursday, we're in for mostly sunny skies and a high of 78. Right now, it's 53. England Dive.
8: Today's good news verse from Your Network of Praise is Romans 10, verses 9 and 10. 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For with the heart one believes and is justified, and with the mouth one confesses and is saved.
0: 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It is 3 minutes after 8 o'clock. Your Network of Praise, good morning. It's Dave and Marcy here. Marcy reluctantly came in when she realized it was a Monday.
9: But I was like, okay, fine.
0: She is a team player, bottom
9: honestly,
0: line.
9: Honestly, though, we do have a fun hour ahead, which does help, you know, get through. It helps me get through a Monday. Hopefully, it helps you get through a Monday. Bible Mad Gab coming up soon.
0: In just a few minutes. Right now, it is Phil Wickham. This is Our God.

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0: Josiah Quain with Demons on your network of praise. It's 11 minutes after 8 o'clock. David Marcy here on a Monday morning. Went to church yesterday, and the VBS volunteers survived.
1: Oh, Vacation Bible School volunteers, you are just, you're rock stars. Thank you for doing what you're doing for our kids this summer.
0: Absolutely.
1: Love it so much.
0: They had an outstanding week, and there are more VBS programs starting today. I was just looking at one in Rudyard, Calvary Evangelical, starting off at 9 a.m.
1: So exciting. We'll be praying for you.
0: Yeah. It's a great ministry, reaching out to the kids around the neighborhood.
1: Yeah, if your church is having a Vacation Bible School coming up this summer yet, feel free to get us the details by going to ynop.org. We'll help you spread the word. Get as many kids there as possible.
0: David Leonard and Josh Baldwin with Every Hour.

0: Every hour, that's David Leonard and Josh Baldwin on your Network of Praise. Good morning. It's 16 minutes after 8 o'clock. Dave and Marcy here.
1: We have a network update coming up pretty soon here, so stay tuned.
0: First, we have some very important news. Elmo has made his decision.
1: There was some...
0: He's taking a stand.
1: Some heat. Elmo got some heat because he said before the World Cup started that he loves everybody, and he wasn't really pinning down who he was rooting for.
0: Yeah, it was the Knicks versus Spurs in basketball finals.
1: Oh, that's right. That was that too. And, yes.
0: And he said, I just want everyone to have fun.
1: I just want everybody to have fun. Everybody was like, what?
0: And the Knicks say, hey, this is your hometown, Elmo.
1: They were threatening to take Sesame Street down off of one of the streets in New York because Elmo wouldn't pick a team.
0: And when New York says it, you know it.
1: Yeah, that's right. True. So that was where the heat came from.
0: So now Elmo wants to respond when asked, who are you supporting
1: in the World
0: Cup? The World Cup. Here's Elmo's response.
2: Yeah. Just to be clear, Elmo wants Team USA to win, okay? But Elmo loves everybody. Just to be clear. Don't make this a thing. Thank you. Elmo loves you, and Elmo loves you, and Elmo loves you, and Team USA, and everybody who's playing.
0: Thank you, Elmo. Thank you.
1: That sounds like me. I'm a Bears fan, grew up a Bears fan from the Midwest, right? When I lived in Green Bay, Wisconsin, also known as enemy territory, that's a lot like what it sounded like when I would tell people, like, that I'm not a Packer fan. Yeah. But I love you. I love you. Let's not make it this thing.
2: Don't make this a thing.
0: I love that line. So 10 minutes after 8 o'clock, your Network of Praise.
3: I've heard it said that too many people miss the silver linings in life because they're always looking for gold. Now, there's nothing wrong with expecting the best, of course, but gold is valuable mainly because it's rare. So if that's all we're looking for, we'll miss a lot of other valuables along the way. 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Even if it's nothing more than saying, it could have been worse. Well, that makes your present circumstance valuable. 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
1: And Pastor David Jeremiah coming back at 10 o'clock this morning here on Your Network of Praise. All right, Amy, welcome back into the studio. What's that forecast look like?
2: Yes, our Monday looking fairly sunny. A few clouds and sprinkles around as well. Northwest Montana, northern Idaho today, mostly sun. Highs in the 70s to low 80s. Central Montana, mostly cloudy with a chance of rain showers, slight chance of afternoon thunderstorms, and highs 55 to 65. Southwest Montana, central Idaho in for sun with a slight chance of afternoon showers and thunderstorms. Our highs 65 to 75. Northeast Montana, northwest North Dakota with showers likely, a chance of afternoon thunderstorms. Highs in the mid-60s to low 70s. Jamestown, North Dakota, partly sunny skies, calm to light winds today and highs near 74. In south central, southeast Montana, north central, northeast Wyoming, we'll see part sun, chance of thunderstorms, highs in the mid-60s to the mid-70s. In Cheyenne, Wyoming, looking toward a 20% chance of showers and afternoon thunderstorms, but mostly sunny today with highs near 81.
1: This is Your Network of Praise. Hey, good Monday to you. It is time to pause for just a moment and catch up to date with our network update. Roger Lundquist, General Manager of Your Network of Praise, joins us for the conversation. And a couple of things on the docket for today. First of all, Your Network of Praise continues to grow and the potential down the road for some more translators, Roger.
3: Yes, and Dave, this is something that's very exciting. It's an opportunity we don't get very often, and that is to ask the Federal Communications Commission for additional FM translator licenses. Translators, of course, are they're the most efficient thing we can put into a community because they're much less expensive to operate. We don't have to pay copyright royalties for music and all that sort of thing, so it's inexpensive. And yet the FCC allows us to operate at a high power level that for the average community is going to be just fine. We can cover those communities without any difficulties. So they're going to give us the opportunity starting in July to apply for up to 10 translator licenses. So our request of YNOP listeners is twofold. First, we want to make sure that we make the most of this opportunity, and we identify the 10 cities where we really are needed, and that's where we put those applications. The second thing is, before we file the application, we have to make an agreement with the owner of a local tower. And so we're under time pressure to do that. And so we ask that you would pray that the Lord would lead us to just the right tower owners so that we end up with the best possible financial deal on a tower, best possible signal coverage for the location of the tower, each of those aspects, because the FCC had originally indicated this filing window was going to be done late this year, and then all of a sudden, a couple days ago, they just dropped the news that it will be in the immediate future, and we'll be filing applications here in just a matter of weeks.
1: Okay, all right. Oh, that's very exciting, and it's also, as happens every week, I encourage you to get a pen and paper and write down these things to be praying about. We sure appreciate that. Pray for the location of the towns, for the sites to place these in. And also, here comes another prayer request as we talk about the Ambassador Audio Bibles, Roger.
3: Yeah, and we have multiple prayer requests along that line. Yeah. And fortunately, Dave, we can start this conversation by saying we have a praise from previous prayer requests, and that is all 1,000 Turkana language audio Bibles have safely arrived in Nairobi, Kenya, as of last week. And so we are very thankful. Koki was able to go and pick those up without any problems, and they are being stored right now at a secure location. So we are very, very grateful for that. Yeah. That was the first thing. It's not necessarily an easy thing to get products like that, those especially things that are cool, like electronic devices. Sometimes they can disappear at the customs office. And so we're very grateful that all 1,000 units made it through safely and are now in our possession. The second part of that is Koki and I had a Zoom call last week, and we had a long conversation about the distribution plan, and we're really excited. The date is on the calendar after well over a year of planning. July 19th is the date that the first phase of the distribution will get underway. And that will be handled by Koki and her mom. You may recall, Dave, Koki's mom helped with the Calogen distribution last year. And that was so cool to see.
1: Yeah, it's very cool to see. Don't they go out like on a motorcycle, Roger?
3: Yes, they call them Boda Bodas, and they're like a 150cc motorcycle. They had theirs loaded down with audio Bibles, and they headed into an area that typically is hostile towards people of their tribe. And so it was amazing. These two women got on those motorcycles, and they headed straight in and delivered those audio Bibles, working with a local church. So Koki and her mom will handle the first phase. And when it's time, we'll be sharing prayer requests for protection and all of that as they get started. Then the second phase will go right after that, and that is going to be Koki and our English language New Life Africa Satellite Network announcer, Justice Owaka, and a local pastor, and they're going to get out, and they'll have a multiple town route that they're going to make. All totaled, it's going to take about 3 weeks to distribute these audio Bibles beginning July 19th. But the main thing is we're so excited about this because Turkana land is an area of very great poverty and illiteracy, and they need the gospel. They need solid Bible teaching, and for many, they have almost no access to it. Some have no access to it. And in a matter of weeks now, Dave, they're going to receive those audio Bibles, and they're going to have those right in their own possession so they can listen to the Word of God in their own language anytime they want.
1: You know, Roger, just before I knew we were going to have this conversation, I Googled Turkana and some of the background on Wikipedia, and it refers back to Akuj, who you've talked about, the quote-unquote God that they serve, and it's also negative, it's also dire. The need is great. How exciting to have Koki, her mom, Justice, this pastor, all moving forward, getting the scriptures through audio Bible into an area like this.
3: Yeah, that's exactly right, Dave, and it is going to liberate them. Can you imagine living in extreme poverty and yet feeling that there's this harsh God who is out over you? When they have a crop failure or some problem, they do animal sacrifices to appease Akuj, and it's so tragic, and now they're going to find out that that's not the truth. They're going to learn about the love of Jesus and how much he loves them and cares for them, and that they can cast their cares on him, and they don't need to be doing animal sacrifices and giving up the little bit that they have to appease a false god. So we're really excited about this. And again, it's taken a lot of people. Our staff was involved in the coordination, and of course now the distribution in July. We've had the people at the factory that worked very diligently to manufacture these units for us. These are custom made for us. We had YNOP listeners who've been praying about the project all along, many who have donated funds to pay for it, and now we're about to see the fruit of everyone's labor as these audio Bibles are taken to the people of Turkana land, and very soon they'll be sharing the good news of Jesus with people who live in a very dark part of the world spiritually.
1: We give God the thanks for this opportunity. Thank you, Roger. That's exciting news. And again, be in prayer, please. We'll keep you up to date every Monday about this time. Our network update airs about 8:15 in the morning, 5:15 in the afternoon. And then Marcy, you'll post it on your Network of Praise Facebook page. 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

0: If I could sing like that, I'd go out on the street corner and let everyone know I love Jesus by song.
1: You should. You should just do it anyway, Dave. Just do it anyway.
0: it's not gonna sound quite as good. The message is beautiful.
1: The message is perfect. So, yeah.
0: All right. 34 after Amp Live. That is Mac Palad, your network of praise. So, this may be a hot take. All M&Ms, no matter the color, taste the same.
1: Sure, they're all made of chocolate.
0: So what's the big deal?
1: What's the big deal about what?
0: They're getting rid of the brown and blue ones.
1: Oh, I like the blue ones. Those are my favorite.
0: You know, they taste the same.
1: Sure, but they're blue, though. But they're blue, and I like blue. Who wants orange?
0: Blue tastes better.
1: No, it's true, though. I did hear about this. M&M's is getting rid of brown and blue. They're celebrating, M&M's is celebrating their 85th anniversary in August. And they're removing colors that, because of artificial food dyes, you know, that conversation has been going on.
0: Right.
1: Apparently, brown and blue are the hardest to develop, so they're getting rid of them.
0: Wasn't that the red dye that was the problem?
1: It's not just red dye. There's a lot of dye issues.
0: All right, well.
1: I'm looking forward to that. We've been having that conversation for a long time. Not we, you and I, but like it's been happening for a long time with when it comes to artificial food dyes and how it's bad for your health. So I'm looking forward to there being an adjustment. I'm good. Okay. It's good. Well, I'll still eat the M&Ms. Even though I'll miss blue, I'll still eat them.
0: Exactly. Like Elmo would say.
2: Don't make this a thing.
1: Don't make it a thing.
0: Don't make it a thing. And what you got to do, just keep the M&Ms coming. 35.
3: Knowing God from Harvest with Pastor and Evangelist Greg Laurie.
4: A while ago, I was in a cab. And we pass a ghost bike on the side of the road. Do you know what a ghost bike is? It's when a bike has been painted white to commemorate the fact that a cyclist had been killed there. So I noticed it. And I said to my cab driver, wow, look at that, a ghost bike. And he said, yeah, there's a lot of them along here. And I said, that's just horrible. Well, it turns out this cab driver's name is Tom. So I say to Tom, the cab driver, so Tom, what do you think happens after we die? Tom says, well, I think that we come back as another life form. If we've lived a good life, it'll be a higher life form. If we've lived a bad life, it'll be a lower life form. And on he went for a few moments, and I listened. And then he said, well, what do you think happens after we die? I said, well, Tom, let me tell you. I believe that when we die, if we put our faith in Jesus Christ, we'll go straight to heaven. And I believe one day heaven will come to earth and it'll be amazing, Tom. And Tom, the cab driver, says, you know what? I like your version of the afterlife better than mine. I said, hey, Tom, this is not my version of the afterlife. This is what's in the Bible. But there's only one way to get to heaven, and that's through Jesus Christ. God has dropped one lifeline from heaven, and it's Christ. And he's offering it to you tonight. Are you prepared for eternity?
3: You were created to know God. Find out how to begin a relationship with him by going to harvest.org. Just click on Know God. Already know God? Invite others to learn more about what it means to follow Jesus. Answers to questions about the Christian faith, online courses for Christian growth, and video messages from Pastor Greg Laurie can be found at harvest.org.
5: Good morning, KGLE Area's your network of praise. We're looking toward showers and thunderstorms today, mostly after 2 with a high of 73. And tonight, showers likely are low to 50. Tomorrow, mostly sunny skies, light westerly breeze and highs around 71. Wednesday, mostly sunny, calm with highs near 72. And our Thursday, we're in for mostly sunny skies, highs near 78, right now 54.
6: 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On our next broadcast, Joe Dallas joins us to offer insight into why churches are becoming tepid on the issue of same-sex attraction and what message that sends to the culture. How should the church respond? We'll talk. And then Olivier Melnick will join us, head of Shalom and Messiah Ministries, and he's going to give us reasons to love Israel and reasons to understand God's promises on the next In the Market with Janet Parshall.
0: From 3 to 5 this afternoon. 8:38, your network of praise, good morning. Bunch of New Yorkers apparently naming their babies Jalen, Carl Anthony, OG.
1: After, is this team people?
0: New York Knicks.
1: Oh, boy.
0: Yeah.
1: Yeah, they're excited about this.
0: You know what they're going to be naming their babies next year?
1: What's that?
0: Nicola.
1: Why?
0: What's that? Denver Nuggets.
1: Oh, okay.
0: Come on, Marcy.
1: Sorry, don't know any of these people you're talking about.
0: It is 8:39, your network of praise.

0: Oh, boy.
1: Everyone swivels in their chair and looks at Marcy and says, what do you have for us?
0: Oh, yes. Well, it is Bible Mad Gab Monday, so I'm going to say something here that's a little crazy sounding, but if you can guess what it actually is, give us a call. Grab your phone. This is the number to call. 866-752-5257.
1: One winner per household per 30-day period.
0: 752-5257. This might be easy. We'll see. I don't know. Here we go. Here's your clue. Brie, pear. Now, brie and pear together, by the way, with crackers.
1: Sounds delicious.
0: Delicious. Yeah. Ape, lace. Brie, pear, ape, lace. That is your clue. What am I saying? 866-752-5257.
1: First correct caller gets a prize. Mm-hmm. 866-752-5257 is the number to call. Go ahead and take a shot at it, and let's get our winner for this morning.
0: I didn't test it on you. How are you feeling? Do you feel like it's easy? Or I'm not sure.
1: I got it.
0: You got it?
1: Okay. I got it. Okay. Sometimes I'm wrong, but as long as you're confident.
0: I'm confident.
1: Go forward.
0: I'm confident in our listeners, that's for sure. Brie, pear, ape, lace. Yeah. Uh-huh.
1: No, I think...
0: You think somebody's going to get it? 866-752-5257. Brie, pear, ape, lace. I'll just keep saying it louder and faster. That's my strategy every morning on Bible Mad Gab
1: Monday. Checking the phones here.
0: Yeah.
1: Yeah, no, they work.
0: Okay.
1: All right. Okay, here we go. Morning, you're on your network of praise. Who's this?
2: This is Derek.
0: Hi.
1: Hey, Derek, good morning. What do you think? What's Marcy talking about?
2: Is it prepare a place?
0: Yes, that's exactly
1: prepare
0: right.
1: Prepare a place. All right.
0: Coming from John 14:2, my father's house has many rooms. If that were not so, would I have told you that I'm going there to prepare a place for you? I love that. Verse right there.
1: Way to go. We have a prize for you, so don't go away, all right? I'm going to stick you on hold.
2: Okay, sweet. Right. Thanks.
0: Thank you
1: very much. Appreciate it. Thanks for the call.
0: Brings to mind one of my favorite songs, too, actually.
1: Which song is that?
0: If we could play football, you know, that one.
1: Okay. All right, there you go. I'll post a button. Audio Adrenaline, Big House.

0: always uplifting.
1: I got heaven on my mind.
0: And always on.
2: Surrender and I'll sing it, Lord, have your way.
0: Always.
3: I'm homesick for heaven.
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0: Fill my cup, Andrew Rip, your network of praise. Good morning, 8:49. Hey, by the way, we do have the diner coming up.
1: Yes, that's right, because it's Monday. Oh, this is exciting. If you call in at around 11:30 Mountain Time, we get to take your song requests.
0: Yeah, looking forward to that. And
1: for the slackers and the procrastinators, I have my hand up. You could totally call in and dedicate a song to your dad. Like, you could definitely do that.
0: Yeah. Yeah.
1: Post Father's Day.
0: Oh, that's a great idea.
1: Yeah.
0: Hey, let's hearken back to a standard movie. That's right here in our review.
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2: In the 2001 heist caper Ocean's 11, George Clooney, Brad Pitt, Matt Damon, and Julia Roberts team up to rob a nasty casino owner of $150 million. Now, typically, we frown on theft, but as heist movies almost always do, Ocean's 11 stylishly invites us to sympathize with these suave criminals' elaborate plan to bilk an even more deserving crook out of his fortune. It's a morally relative exercise in looking past the lesser of two evils. Other content concerns in this PG-13 movie include profanity, drinking, gambling, and revealing clothes. So we're giving Ocean's 11 a 2.5 out of 5 for family friendliness. 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I'm Adam Holtz for Plugged In by Focus on the Family.
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5: Picture yourself in a courtroom, guilty as charged. 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That's the gospel. We all fall short of God's standard, but Jesus took our punishment and offers us his righteousness instead. 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You can walk out of that courtroom completely forgiven, not because you're innocent, but because Jesus loves you and is your advocate. 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
7: As he began his letter to the church at Philippi, the Apostle Paul made an interesting statement. He said, "For me to live is Christ, and to die is gain." He went on to tell them that as long as he lived, there would be fruitful labor coming from his life, even as he eagerly looked forward to leaving this life and going to be with Christ. A few verses later, he gave one more instruction to the people of this church, saying, "Only let your manner of life be worthy of the gospel of Christ." Paul knew that God had called him to go into all the world and preach the gospel to every creature. And God gives us that same call, even as we live our lives anticipating the day when we will go to be with Christ.
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0: I did it. That's Micah Taylor on your Network of Praise. That's a good thing to keep track of, you know? Every time you see an answer to prayer or something not even prayed about.
1: Right.
0: But that God does.
1: It's true, because he is faithful, and it helps to build faith to think back on that. That's so good. Hey, don't forget the Diner's coming up at 11:30 Mountain Time. And I never got to say this, so I'm going to say it now. This week, I'm going to be sharing parts of my conversation with Michael Cochran of Cochran & Company. 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
4: With SRN News, I'm Rich Thomason in Washington. Following the opening round of U.S.-Iran talks, the U.S. Treasury has issued a two-month license that waives sanctions on Iranian oil. As for the two-party negotiations, there are reports of some progress on some points.
5: The initial mediation was rocky, but also led to some agreements by both sides. The talks hit turbulence after President Donald Trump made remarks that Iran called insulting, prompting a temporary pause, according to Iranian state media. Key sticking points include Iran's nuclear program, sanctions relief, and frozen assets. The interim agreement gives both sides 60 days to negotiate a broader settlement. A ceasefire in Lebanon between Israel and Hezbollah also appear to be holding. I'm Haya Pinjwani.
4: Embattled British Prime Minister Keir Starmer is resigning as head of the UK's Labour Party, giving up the PM's job. Looking ahead to the selection of a successor,
6: I will remain in post as Prime Minister until the contest is complete. And I will do everything I can to ensure an orderly handover of power.
4: Starmer's successor will be Britain's seventh Prime Minister in about 10 years. Former Fed Chairman Alan Greenspan has died. He headed the central bank under four presidential administrations. Back in 2010, the then former Fed chair told Congress that steering the massive U.S. economy, no easy task.
7: If we get it right 70% of the time, that is exceptionally good.
4: Alan Greenspan dead at the age of 100. Parts of southern Illinois have been raked by tornadoes. Two deaths, property damage reported in Jefferson County. It's about 70 miles east, southeast of St. Louis. Watching Wall Street this hour, the Dow is up about 117 points, while the Nasdaq is down 213 points. And this is SRN News.
8: Today's good news verse from Your Network of Praise is Romans 10, verses 9 and 10. If you confess with your mouth that Jesus is Lord and believe in your heart that God raised him from the dead, you will be saved. For with the heart one believes and is justified, and with the mouth one confesses and is saved.
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9: There's a man in the Old Testament with a name quite tough to pronounce. Mephibosheth was a nobody, living in obscurity, lame in both feet. Tragically, he expected to be executed. Instead, a king invited him to the royal table for life. And today on Insight for Living, Chuck Swindoll says his story is actually our story. Because grace isn't God helping those who help themselves. It's God seeking out the helpless, the sinful, the enemy, meeting us with arms wide open. Today's message on God's grace is part of Chuck's 12-part series called How Great is Our God.
10: Today on The Grace of God, we're going to look at Mephibosheth. 2 Samuel chapter 9. David has come to the throne. His predecessor, King Saul, has died. The family of Saul have fled away, though David exterminated none of them. But when Saul died, Ziba, his servant, as well as a nurse who was helping with the children, took up this little boy, Mephibosheth, and ran for their lives to hide. In the running, she dropped him, and he was crippled in both his feet. Now, that's the background of the story, Mephibosheth, here in 2 Samuel 9. And David is now in his palace. And David, as he's sitting and musing, remembers a promise. Before his dear friend Jonathan died in the same battle as Saul, his father had died in, David promised Jonathan he would take care of his family. Jonathan said, just make that covenant with me. And David said, I promise. Suddenly, the promise comes back to his mind, and he thinks, I've got to make that promise good. Because of his relationship with his friend Jonathan and Jonathan's father Saul, King David initiates an act of grace. Look at it. So David said, is there yet anyone left of the house of Saul that I may show him kindness for Jonathan's sake? Think of grace, grace, grace. God's treatment, sovereign, free, sovereign favor to the ill-deserved. Is there anyone to whom I might show free, sovereign favor? So he meets a man named Ziba, who is from the house of Saul, and Ziba said, I know where there is one, and I'm just a servant, but verse 3 concludes, there's still a son of Jonathan, David. He's a cripple. He's disabled. It's a sensitive point, but we need to stay here at the text long enough for you to feel it. What's Ziba thinking? David, look around. This is a place for the brightest and the best. You need those with high SAT scores. You need those with IQs that are almost off the chart. You need the tall and handsome and bronze from the sun. You need warriors. This fellow I have in mind is he's crippled in both feet. By the way, Ziba overlooked one word that David used. Is there anyone? Is that good or what? Sometime I'm in my study and I'll go, is that good or what? And I just kind of, nobody's around. So I say, yeah, that's good. Yeah. This is one of those moments. Is there anyone? Put your name there. I put mine there. Is there anybody, Ziba, that I can show grace to? I'm doing it for Jonathan. I'm not handing out a life achievement award. This is about grace. Ziba didn't get it. Well, there's a fellow who's crippled on both his feet. Don't you love David's response? Where is he? He doesn't say, now, you think he'll ever get better? Or does he like walk with crutches? Or can he get around without somebody being there to help him? You and I do that because we're sinful and proud. And we're not disabled, we think. We're all disabled. That's where I'm going. I just can't wait to get there, so I'm going to tell you the end of it before I get there. We're all disabled. I mean, the king says, where is he? Well, he's living in Lodabar. It's a little ambiguous, by the way, in the Hebrew. It's hard to trace what that word means. Geographical locations often had etymologies that were interesting and symbolic. The word lo in Hebrew always means no or not, but dabar, debatable. Some suggest it means pasture, as in no pasture land, a barren place. He's living in a wilderness. I like the one that seems a little more reliable. He's living in a no place. We would say the ghetto, the dump. You can't use it nowadays. There's a place named a dump here where you buy things, but forget that. That fouled up my illustration all of a sudden. I realize it. But the kind of dump you thought of when you were kids, okay? He lives in the ghetto. He's a nothing, living in a no place. A friend of mine said I was so far out in the country, we had to go toward town to hunt. That's where Mephibosheth was living. David, the guy's a nobody, living nowhere. And David says, go get him. You know why? Because it's grace. That's why he didn't miss you or me. You're getting it, aren't you? There are times it overwhelms me. It literally overwhelms me that he would choose me. I'm so in this story, I can hardly believe it. Analogy number one, write it down. David, out of sheer grace, extended his love to a nobody. Just as God, in sheer grace, extended it to you and me. Where is he? Go get him. Okay, now the story gets really good. Okay, says Ziba, we'll go get him. Verse 5, the king sent and brought him from the house of Maker, the son of Ammiel, from no place. You imagine Mephibosheth? Mephibosheth, we know you're in there. Mephibosheth! He sees the horses outside. He sees the chariot that's come from the king's palace. What are they going to do? What would you think? They're going to kill me. The nurse who had carried him and dropped him when she was running from the new king, and he became lame on both his feet, she's now nervous. But you can't hold back the king's guard. The door bolts open. The king wants to see you, Mephibosheth. And he pulls his crutches under his arms and plump, scrape, plump, scrape. They help him into the chariot. Second analogy. Write it down. Just as David sought and found this undeserving man, so God sought and found us. David said, where is he? And he sent people to find him. Verse 5, and they found him just as God found you and God found me. He pursued us. He, in the words of a poet, set the hounds of heaven against us. Remember their bark? Remember when they were nipping at your heels? Remember when you thought you could outrun him or outfox him? No one said, Mephibosheth, clean yourself up. Take a shower. You're getting ready to go before the king. Come now, just as you are. Come on, Mephibosheth. So with gentleness, they take him to the chariot. He's never in his life.

free. How gracious of that country. How gracious of David. How gracious of our God to take us from the ghetto of our existence and put us on his chariot. Now he stands before the king. Can you imagine how scared he must have been? Verse 6, Mephibosheth, the son of Jonathan, son of Saul, came to David and fell on his face and prostrated himself. That means he fell on his face, face down, belly touching the floor, absolutely flat, prostrated before the king. David said, Mephibosheth, he said, here is your servant. He's probably thinking it's curtains. And David says to him, verse 7, do not fear. Do not fear. I will surely show chesed to you. I will show grace to you for the sake of your father, Jonathan. How good did that sound? About like when you heard it? Don't fear. I didn't die to ruin your life. I died to rescue you. Here's the third analogy. As David restored this man to a place of honor, God has done that for us. If he would give us what we deserve, you don't even want to know what the place looks like. We'd give new meaning to the word ghetto. There would be breath taken from your lungs before you could take a third or fourth deep breath. But God doesn't do that. He restores us to a place of honor. How great of him. That's called grace. And don't you love this? Verse 7 continues, and will restore to you all the land of your grandfather Saul, and you shall eat at my table regularly. Meaning what? He's adopting him. Fourth analogy. As David adopted Mephibosheth from this place of emptiness, so God has adopted us into his forever family. Now you're mine. Don't you know if Mephibosheth must have thought, if not said, look, King David, look at me. Look at me. There are thousands of others you could choose. Look at me. I love the humility of Mephibosheth. He just bows before the king and bows before. There is no pride. There is only amazement. And David says, now you're mine. Now you're under my care. You're not going to drop in for a snack once a month. You're one of my own. There's a chair for you. There's a place for you. He tells Ziba all about it, says we're going to set this up so that his land will be his. Saul's land will be brought to his grandson. It's all going to work out great. Ziba says, yes, sir, we'll do it that way. Verse 11, so Mephibosheth ate at David's table as one of the king's sons. Pause and think. One of the king's sons. Sat alongside Solomon. Sat alongside Absalom. Who, by the way, was handsome from the crown of his head to the sole of his feet, sat alongside Tamar, Absalom's blood sister, Kileab, probably Joab came in for a meal rather often. The chair's empty. They wait for him to come. The dinner bell rings. Everybody's at the table. Chomp, scrape, chomp, scrape, chomp, scrape. And the tablecloth covered his feet. That's also a great thought. And I said in my study, ooh, that's good. And there was nobody around to say that is good. The tablecloth covered his feet. How good is that? Surrounded by this royalty and this nobody from nowhere is sitting at the king's table. That brings us to the fifth. Mephibosheth's disability was a constant reminder of the king's grace. Just as Mephibosheth's disability was a constant reminder of the king's grace, so our disabilities remind us of that. Our failures, our faults, our times of coming up short. I mean, we're still

0: undeserving, we're still insufficient and weak, and in spite of all of that, we're one of His. We've been adopted and we eat regularly at the King's table. How's the meal this morning? You're feasting at His table. But you don't need to be here to feast. You can feast at His table tomorrow afternoon or late tonight or next Saturday morning. His word is open and truth flows like great food from a banquet hall. How gracious of our God. I love it that He says you will be, verse 11, you will eat as one of the king's sons. The end of that verse, look at that, Mephibosheth ate at David's table as one of the king's sons. By the way, he wasn't instantly healed. He was never healed. Take note of that. People have the idea that they'll bargain with God, they'll come to God if He'll heal them. You're never going to be healed of sin. We're forgiven of sin, but we're never told we're healed of sin. Oh, that comes when we move into eternity. When we die, the sin thing is over. Until then, we've got the disability. Number 6. When He sat at the king's table, there was no status or rank in the family. They were all the king's sons and daughters. You want a great thought? They're sitting at the supper table, and David says to Mephibosheth, "Why don't you ask the blessing?" Probably would be nothing but weeping. Oh God, how gracious You are to find me when I wasn't even looking and to give me a place at the table of the king. Another great thought, someday we'll be at a table like that. And nobody will say, "Hey, that's Apostle Paul's seat. Don't sit there. Wait, that's Peter's seat. Don't you know that the pecking order? Paul, Peter. That's James' seat. That's Martin Luther's seat. You sit down at the table? Sit down, Brother Martin. There's a stool over there." He'd sit right down. Or some great church father, or some great author you've read, or some great singer of yesteryear, or your mom or daddy, somebody who meant the world to you. They're waiting for you at the table. Final thought. You know how we'll often say, there's an old saying, when you see someone that's in trouble, "There but for the grace of God go I." When I think of Mephibosheth, I think, "There, because of the grace of God, go I." Why? Because we are all disabled. May God never let us forget Mephibosheth. And every time you are with someone disabled, think of Mephibosheth. There will be no place for impatience, misunderstanding, expectations they can't keep up. You wait for them. You encourage them. You love them. You show grace to them. Just like Corrie ten Boom when she shook his hand. Let's bow our hearts together. How great of the King to reach out to one who really was undeserving. How great of God to send His Son for you. And for all of us, lame, awkward, backward, broken, inconsistent, unloving, unkind, impatient, profane, vile. But we have a place at the table. Your chair is empty if you've never trusted Christ, and today's the day to reserve your spot. I urge you to do that. Thank You, Father, that in the shattered condition of both mind and body, this man was found. And his lameness and awkwardness never turned the king away. How great is our God. How full of grace. Forgive us for even the moment of pride or arrogance or impatience. And remind us, Lord, in our Lodabar existence, that you have graciously chosen us to be yours. Father, thank you for your grace to us and your mercy that is new every morning. Thank you for loving us, even though we are by nature forever helpless, sinful, rebellious. Thank you for looking through and beyond all of that, and by your grace, choosing us and using us. How humbled we are today to acknowledge that we identify best with Mephibosheth in the story. Keep us from ever forgetting that. In the name of the one who loved us and gave himself for us, Christ, who though he was rich, yet for our sakes became poor, that we through his poverty might be rich. Even Jesus, we pray. Everyone said, Amen.
1: 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He asked, is there anyone? And grace found a nobody in a no-name place, lame, forgotten, and afraid, and seated him at the king's table as one of his own sons. That's the gospel in a story. We didn't earn our chair, neither did Mephibosheth. And if today's message stirred something in you, Chuck Swindoll's Bible study tools will help you go deeper into the grace that found you. Just before we hear a closing word from Chuck, let me remind you that Insight for Living has assembled a bundle of resources for this 12-part series on the attributes of God. 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I'll tell you about a brand new resource written by Chuck in just a moment. It's called The Cross We Proclaim. Stay with us for more details. And now, here's Chuck.
2: You know, for almost 20 years, a colleague of mine did the same thing every single Sunday. Right before I stepped up to preach, Howie would lean over and whisper a few words into my ear. The same words, every time. Preach grace, Chuck. Preach the cross. Oh my, I can still hear his voice. And here's what I've learned. After more than 60 plus years of standing behind a pulpit, those four words are the whole ball game. Everything else is just noise. The cross isn't a decoration. It isn't the introduction to a better topic. It is the topic. Always has been, always will be. The Apostle Paul said it plainly. I determined to know nothing among you except Jesus Christ and him crucified. That's not a modest man underselling himself. That's a brilliant man who finally understood what actually changes people. Not cleverness, not rhetoric, not a carefully crafted performance. The cross, just the cross. That's why Insight for Living exists, not to put on a good broadcast, not to win awards or grow an audience, but to make sure that somewhere, in a car, in a kitchen, on a phone, on a computer screen, halfway around the world, someone has a genuine, life-altering encounter with the cross we proclaim. Now, June 30th marks the end of our fiscal year, and I want to invite you, personally, to become part of what happens next. When you send a gift to Insight for Living, you're not just supporting a ministry, you actually have one. Your generosity is what casts the seed of God's Word into places I will never go and reach people I will never meet. That's not small. That's extraordinary. Would you give today, generously, sacrificially, joyfully? Join me in giving the cross our very best.
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1: 31 minutes after 9 o'clock, your Network of Praise. Good morning. It's prayer time. If you have a prayer request, let us know. 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Romans 10, verses 9 and 10 says, "Because if you confess with your mouth that Jesus is Lord and believe in your heart that God raised him from the dead, you will be saved. For with the heart one believes and is justified, and with the mouth one confesses and is saved." Lord, thank you that it is a free gift. We just turn to you, relinquish ourselves to you, confess you as our Lord. Thank you, Lord, for that opportunity. And thank you for walking with us as we go through the day today. We pray for a listener who is going in for a checkup for a wound that is not healing properly. We put that in your hands, Lord. We pray for progress made. Pray for direction and knowing how best to address this. We pray also for some young ladies who are traveling today. A lot of miles. We pray for safety on the road. Pray for your guidance for the conversations that take place, for good interactions among everyone present. And finally, for a woman who is in need of a vehicle, we pray for you to provide according to your will, that you would give her peace of mind and direction. And Lord, thank you for church yesterday. Thank you for our pastors. Thank you for your scriptures that were revealed more and more to us through the opening up of your Bible. Guide us today to live that out. And thank you for a walk with you today. We pray this in Jesus' name. Amen.
0: 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Welcome. I'm gonna set my world on fire. So watch me burn. You belong here. Your Network of Praise.
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7: The one parenting tools works for one child, but doesn't work for the other because this child went through different trauma. This one came from a different trauma. This one came at a different time in your marriage life. This one came at a different time in marriage. So each child is always different. And if we can, yes, love on them for sure, but begin with love isn't enough, that we have to do more for our kids, especially for us as foster parents and adoptive parents, to love our kids despite of what they go through, despite of the challenges that they have, that we get to be the best parents we can be.
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9: 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This is Family Life Today. All right, welcome to Family Life Today. You know what, Peter? I love saying your name.
10: Wait, his last name?
11: You've been saying it for like three days.
10: Peter's one thing. I can say that. But I've been walking around all morning going, Mutabazi. Mutabazi.
12: You got it right.
10: And you've been on here before, but some of our listeners or watchers don't know your story. Okay. But we're going to talk a little bit about your latest book, Love Does Not Conquer All. And here it is. And other surprising lessons I learned as a foster dad to more than 40 kids. Mm-hmm. That puts you in the category of most interesting man in the world. What do you mean a foster dad to 40 kids?
13: Well, that means you get kids and then they go home and then they get adopted and they send you home, you know? Make sure you always have kids at all times.
11: What's unique is you're a single dad. You're a single foster dad.
13: I'm single. I'm hoping one day someone on this show might look come and say, that guy, I'm gonna go after him.
10: Well, give us your journey. I mean, last time you were here, you told us the beginning of your story, which obviously has a lot to do with why you're doing what you're doing.
11: I cried half the time that Peter was telling his story because it's so miraculous. It's really unbelievable. And we'll put a link to that in our show notes so people can go and watch the original long version of your story.
10: But you have to tell it again.
13: Yeah. Well, in a short fashion.
10: Shorter version. Yes.
13: You know, well, I come from Uganda and grew up poor of the poorest. You know, as a kid, I had to go fetch water 3 to 4 miles away. As a kid, I never had one meal a day. As a kid, I never slept on a mattress until I was 16 years old. As a kid, I never had a pair of shoes. I never had a second pair of clothes, only for 1 to Sunday. And that was it. And so for me, there wasn't something in life that showed there was hope for me. At the age of 4, I began to realize not only we're poor, but my father was the most abusive human being you could imagine. So on one side, you have poverty. On the other, a mean dad.
11: And how many siblings do you have?
13: I'm the oldest of 5, you know. But also, too, the abuse was really difficult because it wasn't coming just towards me, but it was coming towards my mother. So I had one parent that loved me but could not protect me. Protect my siblings. So that was life for me. So at the age of 10, I ran away and became a street kid. And it's on the streets of Kampala that I met a stranger after 5 years of living on the streets that changed my life, that he saw the best in me that I didn't even know I had.
11: You've got to share just a couple little stories of this stranger that you met because it's miraculous of just how that encounter came about.
13: Right. So as street kids, we would always steal and we'll steal food from people who used us, you know. Most people on the streets weren't kind. So for us, we never associated kindness with something, anything good. If someone was kind, you had to run away because after, if it was a woman, they're going to ask for sexual favors. Mm. If there's a man, they're going to do something, you know, towards you. So kindness was always a way of run for your life. So when I followed this man and I wanted to steal from him, you know, he did something unique that nobody else had ever done. He said, hey, put my food down. And he followed by asking me, hey, what is your name? So I said, my name is Peter, and took a few steps back because I thought he's going to do something. So I better be ready to run. But he did not. And so he fed me for 1 year. And one day he said, hey, I got 2 options for you. I can feed you once a week or you can go to a school where there's food. And I said, food, I'll go.
11: So you didn't care about the school so much.
13: No, for me, he said, if you go to school, there'd be 3 meals. Mm. I had never in my entire life had 3 meals a day. Mm. So for me, I always dreamt that in heaven, like if there's heaven, it's a place you can have 3 meals. Literally, that's what I thought. I said, and I went, not because I wanted to be anything. To me, I was like, one, he'd been there for me for that long. Two was, there's no place you can have 3 meals. So it was more of curiosity. I'm going to check it out. And sure enough, there was food. And that's what changed my life.
11: Tell our listeners, too, where did the faith component come in?
13: Well, the faith came in later, you know. So he was really kind. And that bothered me. Like, why is this guy so nice? You know, so kind.
10: Did he do that to other boys as well or just you?
13: Just me. Oh. And, you know, he would give us enough food to feed about 5 kids. But also we would always go in a group. So that is how he would always feed us. So for me, faith wasn't something that I wanted to hear about because my father was very, very religious. You know, he was Roman Catholic. I could not believe someone who can pray and be the kids, you know, a few minutes later. So for me, I associated abuse with religion.
11: So you wanted no part of
13: no
11: that?
13: No part.
11: Yeah.
13: Because it reminded me of the abuse from my father until this man took me to his home. And then once he's home, they had a table and the table had food. And on that table, they put one extra seat and they put my name on it.
10: Really?
11: Did he have kids?
13: Yes, he had kids, five kids. So putting that name on their table, that really gave me a glimpse that you belong. Mm. You belong, you know. But also, too, he really shared with me the life of Joseph. He had one story he would always tell me, like, Peter, every time I wanted to give, I was like, Peter, what did Joseph do? I'm like, hold up. Why? Why does that story always have to come? And I had to memorize the words, you know? So the words were, for what you meant for evil, God used it for good to save a life. So once they put the name on the table, that gave me a clue of what a family looks like, because I didn't have anything to compare what a good father is, what a good family is. So now they became my ideal. Like, wait a minute. If he has this family, if he cares for them, he went to school. So then for me, school became important. Mm. So I excelled in school, you know, and that's really how I got to where I am, because watching him love his family and also include me in that family is what gave me the zeal to want to go back and do better in a way.
11: Mm. So after that, where did you go from there?
13: So then I went to high school, I went to university in Uganda, and then I went to university in England. And that's how I came to the United States as a student.
10: So you were actually, if I go back, you were a 15-year-old first grader.
13: Yeah, 15,
10: is that
13: exactly,
10: true?
13: Yes.
10: So you started at that age, at the beginning?
13: At the beginning.
10: Really?
13: And what didn't matter for me was, I didn't care that these were little. There was food. For me, what kept in school had nothing to do with school.
11: It's called survival instincts.
13: Food. Food kept coming. I said, okay, I'll stay, you know. I'll stay. These kids, they can call me whatever they want to call me. But food is coming. And that's how I survived.
10: I mean, there's something there when you think about if we're trying to reach people with the love of God and they have physical needs. Mm. Start there.
13: Correct.
10: Right? You can talk all you want about God. They're probably not able to hear it if their stomach is empty. You know what I'm saying?
13: Mm-hmm.
10: Is there something to that? Because that's what you experienced.
13: Absolutely. And also as a foster parent, it's hard to have a child who's hoarding food. They're hoarding food for the only reason is they know there's no food tomorrow. Like, how do you tell that child God loves you so much when their one worry is no food tomorrow, no food tomorrow.
10: Yeah.
13: So anything I gotta gather, I gotta keep. And I think when we meet people's needs, I think they get to be in a place where to feel, this need is taken care of. Now, what more can I learn?
10: You know?
13: And until people are in that place, then we can hear. Then they can hear the gospel. But also too, they get to know their tummies are full, that God loves them in a way that he's providing for them.
10: Yeah. Mm. So what happens when you get here?
13: So I get here. So my first day, I flew from Uganda to Los Angeles. The family that took me in took me for dinner. So I go to eat, and I had never seen that much food in my entire
11: life. Was this the first time in the United States?
13: Yes, my first night. So I was like, there's so much food. But as I was eating, I noticed there were people who were passing by with buckets of food. These were waiters. You know, so I asked, hey, where's that food going? And they said, well, it's going to be thrown away. And in those moments, I began to not angry, but more of confused about God's love. Like, God, how could you love us? But you could give so much to others to throw away. But others can die for lack of beans and potatoes.
10: Mm.
13: Because in my family, we'd lost members of my family for lack of beans and potatoes. So for me, I think I was really struggling with my faith, watching the food and wondering, God, how can we love you the same way? You know, or how can you say you love us the same way? And that's kind of when, for me, you know, Psalm 139 just again came back to my head. You know, for the Lord says, you know, before the word is on my tongue, you know, that you know when I stretch, you know when I rise. So for David to say, God, you know every little instinct of my life, I was like, hold on. If this man had 300 wives, is that true? I mean, he had everything you could think of. But in Psalm 139, he does not talk about what he had, but the simple things that you neatly in my mother's womb. To me, those words really helped me to know God loves me not based on the food, but for I'm fearfully and wonderfully made.
10: You know, as a pastor, I have definitely felt the tension of serving marriages in our church. I mean, it's a passion of ours, and you know, couples aren't falling apart, but they're not really connecting either. So things can look fine on the surface or on the outside, but there's always some drift happening
11: for sure
10: underneath. And you see this as a leader, and you know marriages need support, but figuring out what to do, often it can feel overwhelming. So we've walked with a lot of churches through this, and most just need a simple place to start.
11: And we have that for you. 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When you purchase 10 or more workbooks, we'll include the full video study. Just use the code STRONGFAMILIES. 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
10: That's one word.
11: Yep. Through June 30th. 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
10: Let me tell you, strong families don't happen by accident. Sometimes all it takes is one intentional step to help couples reconnect again.
11: I would say if you're a parent listening to this and you haven't taken your kids around the world, just to see how other people are living, it opens their eyes. Yes. Because when I've gone and I've come back, I remember I had been in Nepal to some of the villages in Nepal up on the mountains where there's, you know, there's nothing. We come in as guests and they were so proud to hand us a boiled egg that they had had. And that was a luxury to have that. And then I remember coming back at Christmas time, going to this mall close to where we live. And it felt so terrible to me of our surplus and how we take it for granted that I had to go home, because it just, it's exactly what you said. It's like, oh, this just doesn't make sense. And some people are living in such poverty and we have this surplus of things that we don't even need. And I think it's good for kids to understand, like, there's a whole world out there that not only need Jesus and the gospel, but they need food and they need provision and they need love. And we're talking about this.
13: Yes, gratitude. To step
11: gratitude,
13: back.
11: That's it.
13: To step back and say, God, you love me. And I cannot believe when you open that closet and you count how many shoes are in there, to stop and say, God, wow, you love me. To go to that pantry, open that fridge and say, wow, this food, you know? And I love encouraging young kids to say, look back to your mom and dad and say, Mom, thank you that I have a meal. Because some kids have nothing to eat or to be grateful for, you know, for us to be so. So that's why for me, Luke 12:48 convicted me. To whom much is given, much is required.
11: Oh.
13: That I felt I was the wealthiest man on the planet.
11: Did you feel like that, really?
13: Oh, yes. You know, I had, but then I had an apartment and I had an extra bedroom, you know.
11: What were you doing to make money?
13: Well, so I was speaking. That's what I could.
11: Telling your story.
13: Telling my story and speaking and raising funds for kids. And also doing, you know, our jobs. You know?
11: Was this through Compassion then?
13: Yes, it was
11: Compassion Ministry.
13: Right. So then for me, I don't know too much. Even like I felt I was the wealthiest man on the planet. So one day I am traveling with, you know, some of the pastors in Kenya. And there's one pastor holding a picture. And he's like, we just got a baby. And I love this baby. And I'm like, hold, that child is black. You're white. Like, how does that work? And then he's like, well, explain about foreskin. And as he was explaining, that, like, the light bulb went up. Like, those are my people. That was me as a little boy, hopeless, not knowing, where's my mom? Where's my next future? But I didn't know they would allow me to be a foreskin. I traveled over the world. I never seen a black person who was adapting in Uganda or in Ethiopia. So I believed the lie that you have to be married. And you have to be Caucasian. Literally, that's what I thought to be a foster parent. You have to be. So for me, I walked into the foster care. I said, hey, is there a way you could allow me to mentor teenagers? You know, teenagers who can't hang out with teenagers for an hour, you know? That was my whole goal. I said, sure, I go in. And the social worker looked at me and said, have you ever thought of being a foster dad? I said, yes, but I'm not qualified. I didn't say the other things.
11: Yeah.
13: I just said, I'm single. Say, hey, Peter, you can be. Literally, it was on a Monday. I said, you have to give me papers to sign to assure me that I can be a foster parent. On a Monday. On Thursday, I started licensing class because I knew I had been given so much. And I knew I was in a position to love, to provide, but also to the trauma I had gone through that I can really come alongside these kids and say, it's going to be okay.
11: But you knew, you felt that in your spirit.
13: Absolutely. Like,
11: this is what I'm supposed to do.
13: My call. No looking back, no doubting, just this is my call. And that's what I did. And since then, I've had 47. It's been a roller coaster, I can tell you. I don't know when it's going to turn. I don't know when it's going to go up. It's just a roller coaster.
10: Like, how many are in your house right now?
13: Right now, six.
10: Six. And you've adopted?
13: Three. So I adopted three, and I'm in the process of adopting the other three.
10: Really? So those are never going away.
13: No.
10: And well, I mean, like, they might get married. They might, but.
13: Get older.
10: They're yours.
11: Having children is not easy. Having our own bio children is not easy. Having foster kids who have come in with trauma, now we're talking a whole nother level of not easy just because of the trauma they've carried in. Mm-hmm. And so you have seen a lot.
13: A lot in every shape, form, size, name it. I've seen it. I have seen it. I can give you one example. So I got a 6-year-old kid, you know, he needed a home. At 3 a.m, he comes in. So I say, hey, there's a bathroom over there. He goes, uses the bathroom. He does number two. He picks up number two. He smears an entire...
11: No.
13: Yes, an entire room, you know. So I'm sitting there, something's smelling wrong, like, you know. So I walk in and literally it's just everywhere.
10: On the walls.
13: On the walls, you know. But this kid is just 6 years old. And you just came into your home like 10 minutes ago. Like, what do you do? How do you respond? So for me, the only thing I could think about was, I got to call social worker to pick up this child. Like, I cannot deal with this.
11: Yeah.
13: But before I could call the social worker, I needed to put him in a place where he cleaned up, you know? So I let him clean up. And then I put him in a chair somewhere. And I said, you know, I'm not going to harm you. You're just here. And I want to make sure you're okay. And the kid looks at me. He said, I knew you were going to do something bad to me. So I didn't want you to do anything to me. I mean, my heart sunk. My heart sunk right there and then that I realized that someone had touched him in the wrong way, that he was trying to protect himself. Like he had nothing to do with making my house.
11: Right.
13: No.
11: There was a reason behind
13: Absolutely. And I didn't call the social worker, of course. I was like, no, you know. And I had to sit with this little boy and find another way for him to feel safe and to see him really thriving and doing well. You get to know that when we meet children where they are, when we love them as who they are rather than who we want them to be, that we get to be that hands and feet of Jesus, you know?
11: Yeah.
13: Loving his kids as who they are, not what I want them to be, has truly been a joy. So talk about trauma. I know it. I can smell it.
11: Well, what made you write this book? Literally, Love Does Not Conquer All.
13: So I wrote that book and I gave that title, Love Does Not Conquer All. For me, who has so many followers, sometimes you hear people say, I cannot wait to just have them and love on them. And you're like, that's fun. Absolutely. But it's the opposite. Loving someone who does not even know what love means. Like, how do you translate that? How do you love them constantly when they are rejecting you?
11: Yes.
13: You
11: know? Even so, parents with their own bio kids experience this.
13: Yeah. So for me, I think when I became a foster parent, I didn't have tools or someone walk through with me that way. So I thought with my experience, let me write for people who want to adopt kids, people who want to foster, even people who want to have their own kids, that when we learn that we don't transfer or project our own self where we grew up and project on our kids, we get to love on them. We get to see them as different kids. You know, the one parenting tools works for one child, but doesn't work for the other because this child went through different trauma. This one came from a different trauma. This one came at a different time in your marriage life. This one came at a different time in marriage. So each child is always different. And if we can, yes, love on them for sure, but begin with love isn't enough, that we have to do more for our kids, especially for us as foster parents and adoptive parents, to love our kids despite of what they go through, despite of the challenges that they have, that we get to be the best parents we can be.
10: I mean, have you ever gotten to the place of just total exasperation?
11: I was going to say that, Dave, but they drive me crazy.
10: I mean, the poop on the wall is one thing. I don't know if I could handle it, but even worse. I mean, if you got like, this is driving me crazy.
13: Oh, yes.
11: Just their outright rebellion and attitude.
13: Oh, yes. But here's for me what works best for me. I thought I was a believer until I became a foster parent. Then I realized how far of a faith man I am because I realized that I give that middle finger to Jesus, to God every day, but he does not strike me. And this is the same attitude I need to have towards my kids. To love them, that's what I signed up for. To love them despite they're calling me every word you could think of. Sometimes I got kids who put holes in my wall. And I'm about to say, but we put two more last week. Can we just go somewhere else different?
10: So, I mean, they literally kicking or punching the wall?
13: Yes.
10: And what do you do?
13: Usually after that, we go for ice cream. And then we go to Hobby Lobby and they pick up their whatever painting they can to cover that hole.
11: Really? It's a reminder. Hobby Lobby.
13: A reminder. Hey, there's a hole here.
11: Even if it's at knee level.
13: Yes.
11: That helps. Absolutely.
10: So do you really go get ice cream?
13: Yes.
10: So what's going on there?
13: To talk to a human being who's mad, agitated, feeling unseen and heard, it's like talking to a wall. It does not help at all. I've learned as a foster parent to put my kids to the place they can hear me is the best place I can be able to parent and help them out. So for me, an ice cream is another way that chills my child to feel, daddy's here, I'm okay, and what I did last minute is not defining what I am right now. And so for me as a parent to step back and say, I want to hear you and I want to be there for you. And I want to make sure that the focus isn't what you just did, but the focus is what's going on, you know? Tell me. And putting them a place where they can hear me, see me, is the best way to have that good communication. And sometimes it's the ice cream.
10: Yeah.
11: That's really smart. And I usually say to parents, especially as you're getting into teenage years, but I think when you're in foster care or adopting a child, the phrase, don't take it personally,
13: yes,
11: is a big deal. I know as a parent, I took so many things personally. And it wasn't about me. Mm-hmm. So most of the time, almost all the time, it was about something they were dealing with.
10: It was
11: with.
10: About me. That's what it was.
11: Sometimes it was. It was displaced. Yeah. But I think that is true that, like, we take it so personally. Like, how could you? But by diffusing it, taking him to ice cream or taking him out to lunch and not making it be about this disrespectful thing, you might get to that later. But in the moment, you're asking, what's going on?
13: Yeah, you're making sure they are seen and heard. And you're validating their feelings, you know? I don't know any child who was ripped out of their home. They were never told why. They brought them to a stranger's home. For me to expect that they should love me and do that...
11: Doesn't even make sense.
13: Exactly. That's unreasonable. You know? That sometimes for us as foster parents, we get to step back and say, I want to hear my child, but I want to validate what they are feeling. You know, I don't like the way it's coming out of their mouth for sure. But at the same time, that sense of, I want to hear them, that it really helps us and also removes me from, you know, think about like, I come from a world where if you yelled at me, all I could hear was my father. You know, that it's easy to push the buttons and bring back my childhood trauma.
11: Oh, I can't imagine.
13: So think about it. If that raised my brain, well, I'm going to bring my childhood trauma in my parenting style.
11: Yeah.
13: But by me stepping up and say, it's not about me, I'm not bringing my father into my child's behavior.
10: Well, it's been a long time since we had Peter on Family Life Today, and I am so glad he's back.
11: Me too. Like his story, just him reminding us of all that he went through is pretty dramatic. I feel so wiped out emotionally.
10: That's amazing what he's doing now.
11: That's what I mean. Like, it's so
10: crazy.
11: Cool.
10: God is the God of resurrection. Mm. He gives you a new life and a new purpose, and his life is a calling. The book we've been talking about today is Love Does Not Conquer All, and other surprising lessons I learned as a foster dad to more than 40 kids. 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
19: Witness Herald News, I'm Balak Nui in Washington. Amar Mamdani reports on Iran-U.S. negotiations ongoing in Switzerland.
20: It's been an intense day here for people as the U.S.-Iran talks finally got underway at the Bergenstock Resort in Switzerland. Vice President J.D. Vance told reporters before the talks that the U.S. sought a reset with Iran. But back home, President Trump threatened Iran again over its support of Hezbollah, and that appears to have hindered progress. It's still unclear what progress these talks will make, but today certainly proved the path ahead for the U.S. and Iran remains a difficult one.
19: As Amar Mamdani reporting from Switzerland, former Federal Reserve Chairman Alan Greenspan has passed away. Here's correspondent Laura Winters.
21: Alan Greenspan was 100 years old. He passed away from complications from Parkinson's disease. He was married to NBC newscaster Andrea Mitchell for 29 years. Greenspan was Fed chair for 19 years, serving under four presidents, Ronald Reagan and George H.W. Bush, Bill Clinton, and George W. Bush.
19: That's Laura Winters reporting. British Prime Minister Keir Starmer has announced he's resigning, forced out by his party after losing voter support. Steve Yates at the Heritage Foundation believes it all stems from the violent protests over Starmer's handling of the Henry Nowak case. Nowak, a white student who was stabbed to death, and the suspect in the case claimed that he had been the victim of a racial attack.
22: The 18-year-old young student who was murdered by a Sikh British citizen, who then he and his brother called their version of 911 and claimed that they were being attacked on racial grounds by the victim. And literally, the DEI that we have fought in the United States was written into the code of the British police so that they believed the racism over what their own eyes would have told them of here's someone with multiple stab wounds.
19: Stephen Yates with the Heritage Foundation, and this is SRN News.
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26: The Bible clearly states that every believer has been given one or more spiritual gifts to be used in ministry. 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
27: And thank you for joining us today for this edition of Turning Point. We continue our discussion that we began on Friday on the gifts of the Spirit. Did you know the Bible says that there are approximately 19 different gifts that have been given to the members of the body of Christ, and every member of the body has a gift. No one is without a gift. I don't care who you are. You may think you're the most ungifted person in the world, but the Bible says when you became a Christian, you received a gift from the Spirit, and that gift is a gift for serving God. And we've been talking about them, and we'll get started on that again in just a moment. But first, let me remind you that the resource for the month of June is the book, The Holy Spirit You May Not Know. I'm so excited about this book because of the three persons of the Trinity, the most unknown of the three is the Holy Spirit. We know about God, we know about Jesus, but the Holy Spirit is a mystery to many people. And the Bible is filled with information about it, and we've pulled it all together in this book. It's 250 pages, it's a hardback, and it's yours for a gift of any size during the month of June. Could I encourage you by telling you that this is one of the most important giving months in the year for us? It's the end of our fiscal year, and we really want to encourage those of you who listen to us every day and are a part of what we do to reflect that in a gift that you would make during this month. And be sure to ask for your copy of The Holy Spirit You May Not Know. Here's a part of that truth has to do with the gifts of the Spirit. This is part two. We encourage one another. We strengthen one another. We go through difficult times with one another. And we together help one another in their faith. Paul wrote in Romans, I long to see you that I may impart to you some spiritual gift that you may be established. You might ask, how do I get established? Well, when people use their spiritual gifts within the church, they bless us with those gifts. They help you and me become more established in what we believe. And when I use the gift that God has given to me, my great honor and purpose is to build you up and to establish you in the faith. Even as today, what I want you to know is what the Bible says about spiritual gifts, so that when someone comes and tells you something that's not true, you know where to find the truth. What am I doing? I'm using the gift that God has given me to instruct and encourage and to build up and to establish. And here's the last thing that spiritual gifts do, and this is really neat and pretty special. The Bible says that when you and I use our spiritual gifts, we bring honor and glory to Jesus Christ. We exalt him. Listen to 1 Peter 4:11. If anyone speaks, let him speak as the oracles of God. If anyone ministers, let him do it with the ability which God supplies, that in all things God may be glorified through Jesus Christ, to whom belong the glory and the dominion forever and ever. Amen. What is Scripture saying? It is saying, if you have a gift of speaking, speak for the glory of God, and God will be glorified. If you have the gift of serving, serve God with all your heart, and God will be glorified. The Bible says, let men see your good works, that they may glorify your Father who is in heaven. If you have the gift of teaching, study diligently, teach creatively, do it with the strength and skill within you, and the God of glory will gain even more glory because of what you're doing. Bringing glory to God's one of our chief purposes as Christians, and we might as well roll up our sleeves and in the power of the Spirit get after it. Use your gift, and when you do, you bring honor and glory to the Lord Jesus Christ. And that's not just for people like me, that's for all of us, because as we've learned so far in this little tutorial, we all have a spiritual gift from God. Now, in the whole doctrine of spiritual gifts, there are some issues that come up. Let me just deal with three of them before we bring the conclusion to this message. I don't know that there's anything that has been more controversial among Christians than this. And sometimes it's just that we don't know. First of all, I'd like to call out the spirituality problem. Have you ever encountered somebody who's got a spiritual gift, and it may be obvious to you that they do, and because of that, they flaunt this gift and they make you know that they're spiritual people? Well, I'm here to tell you something that'll surprise you. You can have a spiritual gift and be a carnal Christian. The Bible says about the Corinthians, they fell behind in no spiritual gift. In other words, they had all the gifts. And yet the church in Corinth was the most carnal church in the New Testament history book. When I was a pastor in Fort Wayne, Indiana, there was another church there that was quite large, and they decided to open a bookstore. And lo and behold, they opened the bookstore, and they called it the Corinthian Bookstore. I called the pastor one day. I said, have you ever read Corinthians? And he said, what do you mean? I said, why in the world would you call your bookstore the Corinthian Bookstore? It's the most carnal church. I wouldn't want to be Corinthian anything. About 2 months later, he changed it and got it right. But Corinthians were not good people. They were carnal people. All of this information that you read, go home and read it today. You'll see what I'm talking about. But that church, we are told, was number one in spiritual gifts. They all had spiritual gifts. But because they had spiritual gifts, they weren't spiritual. They held those gifts because they were from God, and they used them in many cases for their own purposes, and they got into a lot of trouble. And Paul scathed them. In 1 Corinthians, he lets them have it, and he should have because of what they were doing. The ironic fact is you can be greatly gifted and still not be walking with the Lord. So don't let spiritual gifts be the standard of your Christianity. The second problem is what I call the specialist problem. This is really common, believe it or not. Sometimes someone will say to me, Pastor, you've been encouraging us to share our faith.
0: But I don't do that because I don't have the gift of evangelism. Well, that doesn't get you off the hook, not even close. Because while there are people who have the gift of evangelism, all of us are called to go into the world and share our faith. Somebody says, I don't give because I don't have the gift of giving. Come on now. You know, there are people, according to the Bible, who have the gift of giving. And it says, if you have that gift, you should use it liberally. Did you see that? But the Bible also knows that we might not have that gift, but we still have the responsibility. All of the gifts have both a special and a general application. Generally speaking, we all should be evangelists. We should all be serving. We should all be speaking the truth. But sometimes the Lord comes along and he puts his hand on someone and gives them a special ability in one of these things. And that is a spiritual gift. But it doesn't take you away from your responsibility to do the things that the Bible tells you to do. Just because you don't have the gift of evangelism doesn't mean you can't share the gospel with somebody you love. You may feel like you don't do it well, but do it. Because that's what God has called us to do. God calls every one of us to teach, to encourage, to serve. And these are not just gifts for a few. They're a part of what it means to be a follower of Jesus Christ. Thirdly, there's the self-centered problem. There are other people who fall into a self-centered problem. They start to think, my spiritual gifts are for me. That's not true. God didn't give you a gift for yourself. That's not what God is up to. God gave you gifts to help others. Once again, Scripture says that these gifts are to profit all. There's an old adage that goes something like this. If God has given you a gift, use it, don't abuse it, or you will lose it. And that is a good admonition. You can let a gift atrophy. A gift that isn't used is ultimately lost in terms of its effectiveness for God. Once you figure out what God has gifted you to do, your goal should be to polish that gift. Sharpen that tool. Use it all that you can for the glory of God while there is still time. When I was a senior at Cedarville College as a student, God called me to preach. And he did so by taking me every week to a little church up near Columbus, Ohio, to the Fairfield Baptist Church in Thurston, where there were about 30 people. And I went up there to preach. And I was so shocked because when I got done preaching, people would come up and tell me they understood what I said. That was a major thing, knowing that people were listening. But when I knew that God had called me to preach, I didn't say, okay, that's it. God's called me to preach. Go preach. No, I realized I wasn't prepared yet to preach. I needed to work hard to learn how to do that. So I went to seminary and polished my gift. And that's what all of us should do. If God calls you to do something and he gives you an ability, don't just sit on the ability and say, well, I guess I'm okay now. I got an ability. Take that ability and take it as far as you can and make it as strong as it can be and use it for the glory of God to affect as many people as you can for as long as you can. That's what the Bible teaches. Amen. So some of you are going to say, Pastor Jeremiah, how do I know what my gift is? So here's the practical part. Five things. They're real quick and they're really important. Number one, investigation. 1 Corinthians 12, Romans 12, Ephesians 4. Go through there, write down all of the gifts. There's supposedly 19 of them. You'll see some of them listed in more than one passage. Get the gifts on a list. Now you know what the spiritual gifts are that the Bible tells us are available. Begin by finding out everything you can about them. Learn what they are, how they work, and whether

is. You will delay the process by doing that. So get involved. Try different kinds of ministry. How else are you going to know what you're gifted to do if you never experience it? I keep a little saying in my office. It goes like this. Lord, someday I hope to do something perfectly. In the meantime, help me to do something. Amen. You know, isn't that true? If you wait until you got it all figured out, you will never go anywhere. Start where you are, do what you can do, and watch how God leads you. There's a passage in the Old Testament where this little phrase is so paramount. It says, I, being in the way, the Lord led me. That's how you find out what God wants you to do. Be in the way. Do what God has called you to do now. Start today to follow His direction, and when you do that, God will take you to the next step. So investigation, find out what the gifts are, involvement, get started doing what you know to do now. The third word is interest. Ask yourself, what do I really enjoy doing for the Lord? Usually what you enjoy is what you are capable of doing, and God often uses your interests to point you towards your gifts. When I was a student, as I've told you on occasion, one of the things that I loved to do more than any, I was a radio fanatic. Believe it or not, before I ever spoke on the radio, I was one of those kids who bought Allied radio kits, and the Heath kits, I got the magazine every week. I bought the kits, I built them. My little bedroom growing up in my parents' home was like an electronic nightmare. My mother said I was gonna electrocute everybody before I was 20, but I didn't do that. I loved radio. I became a shortwave person. I loved listening to the shortwave. I would find missionary stations all over the world on shortwave. I loved it. When God called me to preach, one of the things I thought, well, I guess my radio career's over. You know what the Bible says? The Bible says, delight yourself in the Lord, and He will give you the desires of your heart. You do not need to be afraid of what God might ask you to do. He will give you both the desire and the joy to do what He equips you to do. Can you imagine God being anything other than that? You think He's sitting up in heaven, saying, I'm going to give them a gift, and then I'm going to frustrate them to death until they give up. God doesn't do that. If God calls you, He's obligated to help you. If He equips you, He's using that in your life, not only for your own spiritual growth and enjoyment and joy, but to help other people. So don't get caught up in. Find out what God wants you to do, and usually it goes along with some ability you've noticed in your life, something that you love to do, something that you're good at. I know some gifts I don't have, and I wouldn't have to ask too many people if I have those gifts or not. They would say, absolutely not, Pastor. You do not have that gift. And that's probably true of you. One of the great things about discovering your spiritual gift is discovering what it is not. You can get off that track when you know what God has called you to do. So investigation, involvement, interest. Here's introspection is the fourth thing. Ask yourself, where do I seem to be most effective? The Holy Spirit gives abilities for certain kinds of ministry, and the effectiveness is often a good indicator of where you are gifted. Let me tell you something. If you think you have the gift of leading and you look around and nobody's following, you do not have the gift of leading. We said this about music. We've said it about others. When you determine what God wants you to do, there will be evidence in your life and affirmation in your life. Yes, this is the direction I want you to go. Dr. H.A. Ironside once said that he often thought of the sad situation of those who believe they have the gift of preaching, but complain that no one has the gift of listening. Isn't that true? If you have the gift of preaching and you notice nobody's got the gift of listening, you probably don't have the gift of preaching. If you have the gift of preaching or communicating, it will resonate with people. They will understand. You may not be the greatest, but there will be evidence that you have that gift. Over 100 years ago, the Holy Spirit gifted an Irish farmer named Jeremiah Manili with the gift of evangelism. That great awakening in Northern Ireland began when Jeremiah and three young men met nightly in an old schoolhouse to pray for revival. For 3 months, nothing happened. Until New Year's Day, when one person came to Christ. Soon, conversions were happening nightly, and 50 men joined the prayer meetings. When crowds of unbelievers began showing up, they urged Jeremiah to preach, which he had never done before, but he agreed, and many were saved.
Later, Jeremiah was invited to preach in a nearby town.

0: building overflowed. He preached once and dismissed the crowd, but no one left. So he preached again and then again, and after the fourth sermon, he went outside and wrung the sweat from his shirt, put it back on, and preached one more time before going home at night. Moments later, he was at home, and a man stood there asking how to be saved. It was after dark. It was late. Jeremiah cried out to his neighbors, "What in the world? I'm lying in bed, and souls are seeking Christ." What happens when you start to use your gift? The Holy Spirit comes alongside and helps you to understand, God is using me in this. He's helping me to be effective in this. Effectiveness matters. Look at where God seems to be blessing your efforts, and that's often where you will find your spiritual gift. Finally, one more thing, interaction. Another helpful key is interaction. Talk to others about what they see in you. Ask trusted friends or leaders where they have noticed God using your life. I've been doing that a little bit this week from some staff members and telling them what I view and see in their life. There's so much joy in that, because sometimes you can just see what their gift is. If you're around them very long, they got this gift and you notice it. When you tell them they have that gift, you can see the smile on their face because they know it themselves. And when you ask people about yourself, they will give you honest feedback if you give them the opportunity. I mean, if you say, "Do you think I have the gift of preaching?" and nobody says anything, they just look at you. What's the second thought you have about what your gift is? Investigation, involvement, interest, introspection, and interaction. These steps will help you understand how God has gifted you. And one of the best parts of discovering your gift is, I said before, finding out what it is not. And that can lift a heavy burden from your shoulders when you know what God wants you to do and you realize He doesn't want you to do something else. I believe it is absolutely impossible, listen to me carefully, absolutely impossible for a believer who sincerely wants to know how God can use them not to find out. God delights in showing His will to hearts that are humble and open before Him. Come with a spirit that says, "Lord, show me what you want me to do and I will do it." And that kind of heart is the heart that God always guides. My father was a Baptist preacher. And some of you are old enough to remember about 40 years ago, there was an absolute craze about spiritual gifts in the church. They were doing seminars everywhere. You could go to conferences. And my dad was a little bit reluctant. He wasn't sure about that. One day he said something to me that was among the many things he told me when I was growing up that I've never forgotten. He said, "David, I don't know about all the spiritual gift stuff. What I do know is this. The greatest spiritual gift you will ever get is the gift of availability." Was he ever right about that? If I could say one thing to you after all of this talk today about spiritual gifts, it would be this. You can find out what your spiritual gift is if you are absolutely determined to do it. If you say, "Lord God, I don't know what it is you've caused me to do, what you created me to do, but I want you to know I am available. Here am I, Lord, send me. I will do what you call me to do." If you do that, you will know what your gift is before next week is here, because that's how God works. Leo Buscaglia, affectionately known as Dr. Love, was a professor at the University of Southern California, one of the most engaging speakers of his time. He taught a class called Love, and it became so popular that students filled every seat. They sat on the floor and they lined the hallway into his classroom so they could hear what he said. After losing one of his students to suicide, Leo realized how many people go through life never knowing that they are loved or gifted by God. From then on, he made it his mission to help people see their worth. He was known for striking up conversations with strangers in the elevator and for saying, "We need 5 hugs a day to survive, 8 hugs to maintain, and 12 hugs to thrive." But his most memorable words were these: "Your talent is God's gift to you. What you do with it is your gift back to God." And that is true for the gifts of the Spirit. Your gift is God's gift to you. But what you do with it is your gift back to God. He was talking about talents, but the same is true of spiritual gifts. God has placed something unique inside of you, something that's not inside of anyone else, and someone else's blessing will depend on whether or not you use that gift. If you'll just use it, you might be amazed at what God will do through you. So spiritual gifts are for all of us. I've given you the path that I understand from the scripture. Here's what you do. Take those steps, follow those things, and all of a sudden you'll be coming to someone saying, I think God has gifted me to do this. And then you'll begin to do it and you'll find joy in your life. That's how the body works. That's why I'm so excited to share this truth with you. Before we say our final concluding statement, let me remind you that the gifts of the Spirit are important, but they're not as important as the gift of eternal life. And you know, if you haven't received that gift, you won't get any of the other gifts. They're subsequent to receiving the gift of eternal life. In other words, if you're not a Christian, you won't get spiritual gifts. But you can become a Christian by accepting the gift of God, which He has provided for you through the death, burial, and resurrection of Jesus Christ. He wants you to have forgiveness of your sin. And if you will receive that, the Bible says, you will get the gift of eternal life through Jesus Christ our Lord. When you become a Christian, you are gifted with eternal life. And when you get the gift of eternal life, then you proceed to understand the gifts of the Spirit. But my main concern for you today is this. The gifts of the Spirit are important, but the gift of God, which is eternal life, is way more important than that. Because if you don't have the gift of eternal life, the gifts of the Spirit are meaningless discussion. You only get the gifts of the Spirit when you accept Jesus Christ. And if you've never done that, you have to accept the main gift before the gifts of the Spirit are bestowed. Let me ask you to do that. If you've never done that, would you accept Jesus Christ as your Savior? He will change your life. You will look back on the moment you do that as the changing moment in all of the history of who you are. But you have to make the decision. You have to say, Lord, I turn away from my own thoughts and I turn to you. I turn to you to be my Lord and Savior and ask you to come into my heart and forgive me of my sin and give me the gift of eternal life, the original gift, the most important gift. And He will do that. He promises to do that. Hey, tomorrow we're going to talk about the strength of the Holy Spirit. If you're feeling a little weak, don't worry. We got some news for you that will really encourage you tomorrow, right here on this good station.
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0: Do you have decisions you've made in your past that leave you with lingering regret? Maybe a recent mistake you've made that has left you feeling ashamed? Today on Truth for Life, Alistair Begg points out why our failures are never final with God. Let's turn in our Bibles to John chapter 21, where we'll see the Apostle Peter's spiritual failure and his restoration.
1: Well, we have been proceeding through the Gospel of John at a somewhat leisurely pace, considering each of the truly, truly statements of Jesus. Of those statements, only two that I have found are directed expressly to Simon Peter. One of them we just read, you can see it there in the 18th verse. Truly, truly, I say to you, when you were young, you used to dress yourself and walk wherever you wanted, but when you're old, you will stretch out your hands, and another will dress you and carry you where you do not want to go. It's a very solemn statement on the part of Jesus. It surely must have reverberated to the very core of Simon Peter himself. And in order to come to terms with this truly, truly statement, I want us, first of all, to recognize that in it we have a prediction of Peter's death, and that comes within the context of the revelation of Jesus himself, and that in turn, in the context of an examination conducted by Jesus in relationship to Peter. First of all, though, here in this statement, a prediction of Peter's death. Perhaps it would be better to refer to it as a prophecy or a promise. The solemn nature of it, truly, truly, I tell you the truth. Everything that Jesus says is true, but he chooses on certain occasions to introduce what he's saying in this particular fashion. He speaks, as always, straightforwardly, candidly, we might say, and in addressing Peter in this way, his words are hard, but as we will see, they're necessary. Jesus is actually saying to Peter, you know, you, as you look back on your life, understand this. Now, in the present tense, I want you to know that life is going to be different for you. You're going to eventually stretch out your arms and you're going to be carried where you do not want to go. Where does he not want to go? Well, he didn't want to go to crucifixion, which, as John is about to explain, is the nature of the euphemism. And it is an important point to pause and recognize something, that the absence of people through death is a sad and painful reality. Those who do not believe in Jesus, who don't understand Jesus as the resurrection and the life, have no answer to death. They really have no explanation of death. They're tempted to believe that it is simply a natural occurrence, that we can just embrace it, when in actual fact, the Bible makes it clear that death is the penalty for sin. And the only place that that is dealt with is in the one who dies in the place of the sinners, namely Jesus. And so we understand that as we conduct funerals, as some of us will do in the next few days, we're able to affirm that. And without question, we affirm that. However, the fact is, as Calvin observes, the dread of death is implanted in us. Augustine similarly, and just cryptically said, no man likes to die. And even Jesus himself in the Garden of Gethsemane prays, Father, if you are willing, let this cup pass from me. And so this is a solemn statement, this prediction of the death of Peter, because he's not simply saying, Peter, you're going to die. He's explaining the manner of Peter's death. Now, the picture here of arms outstretched, as you see in verse 19, John helps us, clarifies it. This Jesus said to show about what kind of death he was to glorify God. Peter had heard Jesus on previous occasions explaining that the pathway of discipleship is a pathway that is a cross-shaped one. If anyone, Jesus said, would come after me, Let him deny himself and take up his cross and follow me. For whoever would save his life will lose it, and whoever loses his life for my sake and the gospel will find it. Peter heard that, Peter believed that, and Peter wrote that when he wrote to the recipients of his first letter. 1 Peter 4, he says to his sheep, if you're insulted for the name of Christ, you're blessed, because the Spirit of glory and of God rests upon you. And that is the significance of the closing phrase there, that he will show you by what kind of death he was to glorify God. It's a strange thought, and yet it points in that direction. It must have been an interesting reality for Peter to realize, taking Jesus' word at face value, as he must, that somewhere along the line this was going to happen to him. It was a promise that came from Jesus. We don't know. We don't know. But as long as we have health in our bodies, we need to ask God to enable us to live in such a way that when our end comes, that we might even glorify God in our death. Now, that is essentially the truly, truly statement. I'm telling you, you used to be able to go around, put on your own clothes, go where you want. A day is coming, Peter, when you won't be able to do that. Rather, someone will dress you that will carry you where you do not want to go. Well, let's leave that there, and let's move to our second point by pointing this out. It would have been a dreadful thing if Peter had gone to this second truly, truly statement of Jesus directly from the first one, where Simon Peter said to him, Lord, where are you going? Jesus said, where I'm going, you can't follow me now, but you will follow afterward. Peter characteristically says, Lord, why can't I follow you now? I will lay down my life for you. And Jesus answered, will you lay down your life for me? Truly, truly, I say to you, the rooster will not crow till you have denied me three times. Now, do you see what I'm saying? It would be a dreadful thing if that truly, truly statement was then to be followed immediately by this truly, truly statement and then the death of Peter. But look at all that happens in the interim between the denial and what we find here. In fact, the verses of chapter 21, which give us the context, make this marvelously clear. Notice verse 21. After this, Jesus revealed himself again to the disciples by the Sea of Tiberias. And then if you look down to verse 14, this was now the third time that Jesus was revealed to his disciples. Why the repetition? I think in order that we might understand that to translate it, Jesus appeared, it doesn't really give value to the verb in the Greek. In other words, we can appear or disappear, but to manifest himself, to show himself, was a decision on the part of Jesus. After all, he's resurrected from the dead. The New Testament is quiet on where he was during all of that time. We can't speak concerning it. He was alive. He was present. And so, if you like, if we put it just simply, when he wakened up in the morning, he said, I'm going to go and show myself to these fellows today. And that is exactly what he's doing. And so it is that the one who is revealed is the one of whom Peter had said, you are the Christ, the Son of the living God. This Jesus who is now beside the shore is the one that he has been declared to be the very Messiah of God, and he has been crucified, buried, raised, and revealed. And now he comes to the shore. And the picture is an understandable one. You'll see there are seven ordinary men on an evening fishing trip. The fishing trip is significant insofar as they caught nothing. They went out, got into the boat, and they caught nothing. Peter is the initiator. He's the one who says, I'm going to go fishing. He says, okay, let's go. And that's exactly what happens. And then there's a stranger on the shore. A stranger on the shore. Just as the day was breaking, Jesus stood on the shore. Now notice, yet the disciples did not know that it was Jesus. Not only does he stand there, but he speaks to them. I've got a question for you, boys, he says. Do you have any fish? Surely that's the one question that fishermen don't want asked, especially if they've got answer in this way. Did you catch any? No, but I influenced a few. No. Did you have any fish? No, they said to him. And so he said, well, cast your net on the right side of the boat, and you will find some. Now, you see what's happening here? Jesus is, first of all, enabling them to acknowledge their failure before he then guarantees their success. There's a principle here. It is only when they realize what they are unable to do that they will then marvel at what Jesus has enabled them to do. And as you think about the whole notion of fishing for men, then you realize how important it actually is. You will find some on the other side, he says, and they might have then responded, you can say that again, because they hauled in such a quantity of fish. 153, we're told. And look at the notion of trying to get it back to where they need to be. But before you get there, there's the revelation of Jesus. The disciple whom Jesus loved said to Peter, it's the Lord. Wow. It's the Lord. And Peter said, let's erect a monument. No, he threw himself into the sea. You got to love Peter. I mean, when he gets it right, he gets it really right. When he gets it wrong, he gets it completely wrong. It is the Lord. Boom, he's gone. Straight in. He actually puts his clothes back on. He's stripped down fishing, and he's now going to meet divinity, so he kind of cleans his act up. He's not going to wear a baseball cap in a church. Not Peter. Oh, no. He puts his clothes back on, ready to meet. And the disciples came in the boat behind him, dragging the net full of fish, for they weren't far from the land, about 100 yards off. And when they got to the land, they saw a charcoal fire in place with fish laid out on it and bread. Now, if we were making a movie of this, we would now bring in the theme music that we had played at the previous charcoal fire in the courtyard of the high priest. Because you can't but imagine, charcoal fires have an aroma to them. You can't imagine that Peter was able to walk up to this charcoal fire without the smell in his nostrils reminding him of where he had been at the previous charcoal fire, which was the occasion when the other truly, truly statement had been made to him at the charcoal fire. Jesus here masterfully prepares him. Come, he says, and have breakfast. What a beautiful invitation. And they're in awe of him. You will see that. You can imagine them all gathering around him. None of them said, who are you? Or why would you say, who are you? We know who he is. They knew it was the Lord. It's the I am. It's amazing. And he took the bread and he gave it to them. And so with the fish. He is committed to them. He is committed to those who are his own. But we mustn't miss the picture. Because I think that what we have in this encounter is not only a memorable historical incident, but it is a parable in some ways. Because the shoreline, as I just mentioned to you, is where this whole story had begun. Mark chapter 1, passing alongside the Sea of Galilee, Jesus saw Simon and Andrew, the brother of Simon, casting a net into the sea, for they were fishermen. And he said to them, follow me, and I will make you fishers of men. They then had begun to follow him, and recorded for us in Luke chapter 5 is a similar but different incident in which the boats are out on the lake, and Simon is encouraged to put out into the deep and let your nets down for a catch. And again, on that amazing occasion, Jesus is revealed in all of his power. And the reaction of Simon, of course, is to say, depart from me because I'm a sinful man, O Lord. And on that occasion, Jesus says, don't be afraid, because from now on, you will be catching men. Jesus has gone to the cross. He has emerged from the cross. He's about to dispatch his followers into the world. And before he sends them out into the world, he wants them to understand that the mission to which they are going lies on the other side of their acknowledgement of their impotence. Have you caught any? No. Do this. Overwhelmed. The invitation to breakfast that Jesus provides here is actually preparing them for the role that they're going to fulfill, that they are actually going to see people come into the fellowship of the kingdom. Revelation 3:20, behold, I stand at the door and knock. If anyone hears my voice and opens the door, I will come into him. I will sup with him and he with me. The picture of the celebration that is represented in that meal, that it's not just having a meal, but it is an indication of the reality of what has taken place. And so instead of moving from Peter's denial to the prediction of Peter's crucifixion, he reveals himself, how good and kind he is. And then, in verses 15 and following, he conducts an examination with Peter. And there's only one question. One question, and it's asked three times. A painful conversation, for sure, but as we will see, profitable. A painful examination insofar as by means of this examination, Peter was reminded of the mess that he had made. It was impossible for this not to be the case. Do you love me? Well, of course, he was reminded of his ill-advised audacity. If it came to loving, Peter was the one who had said, you know, if everybody else goes away, you can count on me. Even if they all fall away, I won't fall away. And yet, in due course, he collapsed. Do you judge him? I hope not. Have you ever collapsed? You ever fudged it? You ever said, no, not really? James confronts us all when he says we all stumble in many ways, and if anyone doesn't stumble in what he says, he's a perfect man. From the same mouth come blessing and cursing. My brothers, this ought not to be so. The same lips that said you're the Christ are the lips that said, I'm telling you, I do not know this man. And what Jesus is doing here in this painful examination is giving Peter the opportunity, three opportunities, to confess his love for him. That's the question. Do you love me? That is actually the great question. Because he wants to make sure that Peter is confronted by the fact of his demise and his sin, so that he can then be restored, reconfirmed, re-energized, and go forward. You see, when I turn my back on Christ, when I deny Christ, when I do whatever it is that runs absolutely foul of what Jesus says, he doesn't just come along and say, oh, it doesn't matter. Let's just keep moving. You know, that was Tuesday, but this is Wednesday. No, he comes and he examines us. He wants to know, do you actually love me? Because after all, we know that if a person loves me, he will keep his commandments. So what in the world were you doing? Do you love me? Do you? That's what he's saying. Now, Peter, he doesn't get into comparisons at all perfectly. He simply says, Lord, you know everything. You know that I love you. And that's why the examination is profitable. Because not only does it remind him of the mess that he'd made, but it reminds him of the mission to which he is returning. He's not only going to fish for men, He's going to shepherd the sheep, the lambs, the old, the young, the whole gang. And here's what I want you to notice as we close. Peter denied Jesus, but he wasn't disqualified by Jesus. Jesus was not part of the cancel culture. He didn't say, you know what, one strike and you're out. You're done. No, Peter's shame at the first charcoal fire is more than overshadowed by the love of Christ here at the second charcoal fire, because he's the sinner's friend. He didn't come to add a big company of righteous people. So let me say to you this morning, wherever you are on this journey, you might actually be here painfully aware of the fact that you have made a horrible mess of things. You might even be paralyzed by a sense of shame. And you need to know, as Peter discovered and as Paul made clear, it's God who forgives. It's God who renews. It's God who fits us for service. See, to answer the question, Lord, you know that I love you, is to acknowledge that in an inward sense, the love that we have for Jesus is a love that emerges from the fact that we know that our mess has been paid for, has been pardoned, has been forgiven. The question is really simple, and the answer is really honest. He's not asking, Peter, do you think you're properly repentant? Peter, do you believe sincerely? Peter, are you serving me properly? Peter, are you witnessing regularly? No. One simple, single, searching question. Do you love me? Lord, he says, you know everything. You know I love you. I don't love you perfectly. I don't love you as consistently as I should. But I love you. And that for the rest of his life, the sincerity of Peter's love would be tested and would be displayed in feeding Christ's sheep and in facing his death. There's one simple question, looking for one honest answer. I mean, are you prepared to go out into the community and tell people, you know what, I am what I am, but I'll tell you one thing. I love Jesus. I love him. I don't know if I love him enough, but I do love him. But are you religious? I love Jesus.
0: 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I'm Bob Lapine. 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
6: 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Vice President J.D. Vance says peace talks with Iran are on the right track.
7: The final deal is the house. We set the foundation. We haven't built the house, but we've laid a successful foundation to get to a good place for the American people.
6: Vance says today there are still many angles that need to be settled before peace talks can be considered completed.
7: I think it's important for all of us to appreciate how much was done, but honestly, there is still a lot to do as we continue to make progress on the nuclear talks, on the economic talks, as we continue to demine the straits and ensure that that flow of traffic continues to pick back up.
6: And the vice president noted that Iran's team did threaten at one point to walk out of the talks over the weekend, but he defended social media posts by President Trump that had caused Iranian officials to feel offended. New ceasefire between Israel and the Iranian-backed Hezbollah terrorist group is in effect. Residents have been returning to Tyre after weeks of back-and-forth strikes.
8: Tyre is Lebanon's fourth largest city, but has witnessed widespread destruction over the past few months. And just last week, the Israeli military had actually called for the entire city to be evacuated. Right behind me is the Jabal Amal Hospital, one of the city's most important hospitals, and not long ago an Israeli airstrike nearby caused significant damage, wounding patients and medical staff alike. The parking lot has been reduced to twisted steel, dozens of cars set on fire. The hospital is still fixing the severe damages, but they are still continuing. The residents are surprised to see the widespread destruction in the city despite going through numerous wars, including one just less than 2 years ago. They say this is the worst one yet.
6: And that is Karim Chayeb reporting from Lebanon. It's been a mixed bag so far on Wall Street today. The Dow Jones Industrial Average is the lone major index of them that is doing quite well at this hour, up by about 140 points. A high-tech NASDAQ, not so much. It's down right now by 340 points. This is SRN News.
9: Today's good news verse from your network of praise is Romans 10, verses 9 and 10. 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For with the heart one believes and is justified, and with the mouth one confesses and is saved.
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11: Got a couple of questions for you to start a new series of conversations we'll be having on Discover the Word. And the first is about nepotism. Now, does that strike you in a positive or a negative way? What about giving gifts, you know, with strings attached, expecting something in return? Do you think of that in a positive or negative way? Or what about the middleman? Is that positive? Do you think it's good? Or negative? Would you rather cut out the middleman? Yeah, those are all, for the most part, negatives for us in our Western world, aren't they? But did you know that in Eastern cultures, those are viewed in a much more positive light? So why would that be? Well, over the next couple of weeks on Discover the Word, our friend, author, and educator Randy Richards is at the table with the group to explore with us some major cultural assumptions that differ between East and West. And because the Bible comes to us from an ancient Eastern cultural perspective, how this can shed a whole new light on some passages of Scripture. Fascinating couple of weeks with Randy Richards begins next on Discover the Word. And we are pretty excited to have Randy Richards back with us here on Discover the Word. Randy and his co-author on a number of projects, Brandon O'Brien, have been with us a couple times before. And we've always kind of been blown away by the different cultural insights they bring that really have helped us understand the Bible better. And during this visit, Randy's going to help us see some things that we in our Western world may be missing by misreading Scripture with individualist eyes. Now, that's the title of a new book he's written, and he'll be explaining what individualist eyes are, and then he's going to point out to us several major cultural factors that are just assumed in the East, and thus assumed in the biblical record, that may confuse us and cause us to misread when we look at them through Western cultural lenses. We're calling this series What Goes Without Being Said. And Lisa Morgan, Bill Crowder, and Daniel Ryan Day are the regular group members at the table with Randy Richards. And so let's join them and get this started.
12: We are delighted to have Randy Richards at the table again with us. Welcome back.
13: Lisa, I am so pleased to be here. Thank you for inviting me.
12: Absolutely.
13: Thanks.
12: And this is a really rich topic that you're bringing to us. The whole concept of what goes without being said mm-hmm. when we read scripture. What do you mean by that kind of phrase?
13: That's a great question. In any culture, you can't say everything in every story. There's just certain points that everyone understands. It's just part mm-hmm. of our culture. In America, we're all individualists, so stories are always about me, not we. We also value certain things like efficiency and all of those kinds of things. And they all go without being said. And we are, though, in America, considered a low-context culture. What we mean by that is we have to say a little more, we have to fill in more of the gaps than other cultures might. The Middle East, the Mediterranean world, ancient and modern, are high-context cultures, meaning they leave a whole lot more that goes without being said. Mm.
14: So we feel like we have to explain more, mm-hmm. and there they don't feel like they need to explain as much.
13: Let me give an example. In the story of Abraham and Sarah, it mentions Sarah's a beautiful woman. It doesn't say why she's beautiful. It just leaves it at that. But in our culture, then we must say, well, there must have been something very unusual about Sarah that she's, we would say still, mm-hmm. we suddenly add the word still, mm-hmm. still beautiful, even though she's 100 years old. And what they meant by beautiful was completely different. For them, it was wealth.
14: Yeah.
13: Because women tended to be veiled. And so when they looked at Sarah, they saw a veiled woman, but also one draped in riches. And everyone would say, wow, that's a beautiful woman.
12: Oh, yeah. That's helpful.
13: So if we jump ahead to the New Testament, when Paul tells women to dress modestly, we may come back to that story at another point. But he says, not with gold and pearls. Mm. Because, again, wealth was a sign of beauty.
12: Now, there's some big principles that you're going to be talking about over the next, 10 conversations we're having together. Do you want to summarize those or do you want to dive right in? How do you want to do this, Randy?
13: Well, I think we are an individualist culture. It goes without being said. Most of the world are collectivist cultures. That's a word we don't use very often, but it's the opposite of individualist. So collectivists have certain things that also go without being said. They're the elephants in the room. And for collectivist cultures, there's three big elephants that are behind every story. Kinship, okay. patronage, and brokerage. Brokerage, we've probably never even heard of. It means mediation. But in biblical stories, those three elements are almost always there and almost always not spoken directly. They went without being said. Kinship, patronage, and brokerage. So we're going to talk about those things, and we'll start to see how they show up in biblical stories.
15: Okay, so where do you want to start?
13: Well, I mentioned Abraham and Sarah. That kind of leads us into a story like Jacob and Joseph. It starts in Genesis 37. The very first story is that Joseph tattletales on his brothers. Hmm. Well, we kind of gloss over that. You know, we say, well, that's the way children are or something. Hmm. And we kind of assume these are young boys, but it doesn't actually say that. But it's actually designed to set a tone that Joseph is not being a good kinsman to his brothers. That's the initial way they start the story. And then it starts unpack because so much went without being said. When I read the story, I turned it into an American success story. It's the story about Joseph, grew up in the country, moves to the big city, overcomes adversity along the way, and finally makes it big. So for me, the story ends with Joseph being the number two in Egypt to Pharaoh. I never really noticed that that's only halfway through the story. Mm. The rest of the story, you know, there's cups and hidden treasures and stuff that I always thought was a little bit boring. And definitely epilogue. When my collectivist friends read the story is actually about Jacob and how Jacob does not reconcile conflict between the brothers.
12: Mm. And hold the family together with the value of kinship.
13: Exactly. And they remind us that Joseph's mother is Rachel. The other 10 brothers have the mother Leah. They don't say anything else, really, because the rest went without being said. This is also a story about inheritance. When you have two wives, only one family, one strand will inherit. So when they tell us, Joseph is given a coat, a multicolored coat, we think, well, that's a lovely Christmas gift kind of idea. Mm-hmm. It's actually designed to show who's going to inherit. So Rachel's line is going to be considered the legal line. That's where the inheritance will go.
12: Because the coat's given to Joseph.
13: The coat is given to Joseph, who is the eldest son of Rachel.
15: The favored wife.
13: The favored wife. Yeah. Then they show other things to indicate it. Joseph is back in the home office while the brothers are out in the field working. These are adult men who have families of their own. So what's going to happen to them? What's going to happen to their wife, their children? It's a very legitimate question. Well, normally you rely on the goodwill of the inheriting brother. So how does Joseph feel about his brothers? Well, they tell us a story. Joseph has a dream. By the way, the text never says God gave that dream. But anyway, Joseph has a dream. You don't have to tell every dream you want. But the dream, Joseph says, all of you are going to bow down to me.
15: That's not exactly a page out of Dale Carnegie, is it?
13: And actually, we fast forward and we think, oh, this is really about the time in Pharaoh. Well, it is. But how are the brothers going to understand this?
14: Yeah.
13: They understand it as we're out. Well, what will you do to defend your children? And so they're looking at our children are going to be cut out of this. And so they take drastic action against Joseph.
12: That's very different already.
15: So all of this wraps up under the idea of one of those elephants in the room, which is kinship.
13: Kinship.
15: So in an ancient culture, as we see these kind of things happening, what would have been the appropriate way for kinship to play out in that kind of a scenario?
14: And maybe even before that, how would we even define the term kinship?
13: Well, it would actually be related to bloodlines related to you. Now, you could adopt someone, and then they become a kinsman.
12: My kin.
13: My kin. Okay. My kinfolk. Okay. So they were very cognizant of bloodlines.
15: Okay, with that in mind then, how should kinship play out in this Genesis 37 scenario of Joseph and his brothers?
13: Well, you mentioned, Bill, that you like to teach the Joseph story, and that you go all the way through the story, all the way into chapters 42 of Genesis, which show the brothers coming to Egypt. And Joseph actually does take care of his brothers. In the end of the story, it's actually the way that God redeemed and reconciled the brothers under Jacob. So Joseph does provide inheritance, provides provision for his brothers of the other wife.
15: But in 37, what would have been kinship's answer to resolve the friction before it got started?
13: Well, I think Joseph should have said, even though I'm the one inheriting, I will take care of my brothers.
12: Yeah. Just come on out with it.
13: Right. The way Genesis starts in the early chapters. Am I my brother's keeper? Yeah. Well, the biblical answer is supposed to be yes.
14: Yeah, and even before that, we mentioned how Jacob should have been involved even earlier to pave the way for Joseph to be his brother's keeper.
13: Right. In a Bible study with some people from the Mediterranean, when we got to the first conflict with the brothers, one of the men stood up and said, where is the father? Where is Jacob? And they said, of course brothers fight. They always fight. That's what brothers do. But it's the father's job to reconcile that conflict. And so they were angry with Jacob from the very beginning. And I had already forgotten about Jacob.
14: So one of the things that went without being said is Jacob's silence is actually a really big and important part of this story.
12: If you can net out what this means for us and are thinking about the Joseph slash Jacob slash brothers story, what is the main point that you see God revealing? There's lots of them, but that we need to take home differently than what we've always done.
13: I would say that kinship is always in the background of a biblical story, and that we don't take kinship as seriously as we should. When Paul says to the Thessalonians, brothers and sisters, he is saying something enormous. I mean, we turned it into a cliche. I grew up in the South, so you know, we called everybody Brother Bob and sister, whatever. But in the biblical world, that was not done. When Paul calls them brothers and sisters, he is saying we are kinship because we have been adopted into the Christian family. I have a new family now with a heavenly father.
15: Okay, so that helps us to understand how kinship affects how we read the Bible. But what about in our own relationships? I mean, how do we let this value of kinship really inform how we deal with one another?
14: And should we even?
13: Yes, I think that kinship isn't just a value in the Mediterranean world. I think it's actually a biblical value. The challenge for us in the Western world is we tend to view all three of those values, kinship, patronage, and brokerage, negatively. So when we talk about kinship, we say the term nepotism, which is a very negative term. So they want us to view it positively. We are now brothers and sisters in Christ, and it's not just a cliche. It is family responsibility, and that we need to look at fellow believers like we would family.
11: 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And I would also encourage you to go to our website, think about picking up a book written by our guest, Randy Richards. It's called Misreading Scripture with Individualist Eyes. Now, as we began learning today, the Bible was written within collectivist cultures. And when Westerners like us, immersed in our individualism, read the Bible, it's easy to misinterpret some important elements, some of which we'll be talking about, or miss them altogether. So I would encourage you to get a copy of Misreading Scripture with Individualist Eyes by our friend Randy Richards. 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Now, those show notes are going to be something I hope you'll check out during this series, because those notes include scriptures for you to read related to our conversations, some questions to help you reflect on what we've talked about, and then those additional resources, those recommended additional resources that will assist you in continuing your study with us. All right, so click on the View Series icon when you go to the website, and then you can listen and you can scroll down to the show notes as well. All right, well, I'm Brian Hedinga saying thanks for being at the table today, and be sure to join us tomorrow when Alisa and Bill and Daniel continue this discussion with Randy Richards. They'll start by discussing the practice of giving gifts and begin to discuss how the idea of patronage can deepen our understanding of our relationship with God. All right, be part of that conversation Tuesday right here on Discover the Word. 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
1: A Little Church, that is Toby Mac on your network of praise. Marcy here. I have the latest from Pat Barrett coming up. Get ready to dance. And then it's going to be the diner. It's your turn to tell us what to play. So get a song request ready and give us a call when the diner opens up at 11:30 Mountain Time. Right now, the latest from Rhett Walker. This is Good to Me.

That's the latest from Rhett Walker, Good to Me. The Diner is coming up next, but I have one more song to play for you, and it's a good one. Turn that radio up, get ready to dance, unless you're driving. Be careful if you're driving. Here's Pat Barrett with I've Got a Fire.

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9: 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Time to get going, Marcy.
10: That's right. This is the diner. We are taking your song requests. What do you want to hear today? Give us a call, 866-752-5257. That is the number to call.
9: You want to start with Chandler Moore?
10: Yeah, absolutely.
9: All right.
10: Such a great song.
9: His new song, God, I'm Just Grateful.

0: grateful for you.
1: God, I'm just grateful. That's from Chandler Moore, and that starts off today's Monday Diner.
2: That's right. What song are you wanting to hear? Just a heads up, Christian's at camp, so we're not going to hear from him today.
1: Hope he's having a good time.
2: I hope he's having a blast. I hope all the camp kids are having a blast today. Hey, but if you have a song you want to hear, give us a call, 866-752-5257.
1: And it's your turn. Who's this?
3: This is Leland of St. Ignatius.
1: Hey, Leland. Thanks for the call. What would you like to hear?
3: I would like to hear In the Lights by Nikkei.
1: All right.
3: Were you pleased with Honey on Top?
1: What do you think,
2: since
1: Marcy?
2: Since you asked so nicely, of course.
1: Okay. All right. Marcy's giving a thumbs up. Hey, thanks, Leland.
3: You're welcome. Thank you.
1: All righty. Bye.

0: In the Light. That's Anike, and that's by request on the diner.
1: Thanks, Leland, for calling that one in. If you have a song you'd like to hear, the number is 866-752-5257.
0: All right, back to the phones, and that means you. Who's this?
2: This is Roy from Lewistown, Dave.
0: Hey, Roy, thank you, sir, for calling. What would you like to hear?
2: I'd like to go back old school. Those of us that have a little bit of gray on our temples like that once in a while.
1: The crown of glory.
0: Crown of glory, that's right. That's for Proverbs.
2: How about Sandy Patty with Love Fluently Spoken?
0: All right. Is that the Love in Any Language?
2: Yes.
0: I got it. Roy.
2: Fluently spoken here, right.
0: Thank you so much for the call.
2: You betcha. Have a wonderful.
0: You too. Bye-bye.

0: That is Sandy Patty with Love in Any Language.
1: Thanks, Roy, for calling that in. We appreciate you.
0: It is 11:44. The Diner continues in 2 minutes.
2: The most inexact, exact science revealed in today's Creation Moment. And now, here's our Creation Moments host, Ian Taylor.
3: Just how good are those radiocarbon dates? When reporting an exciting archaeological discovery, popular science magazines tell the reader, for example, that some man-made artifact is 40,000 years old. A few years ago, it was common to find tolerance figures such as plus or minus 1,500 years attached to these ages. These tolerance figures effectively leave an impression of objective precision in the mind of the reader. Those tolerance figures are seldom used today. The radiocarbon method was developed in 1948 and at that time was believed to be the ultimate answer to the archaeologists' dating problems. The method has not lived up to its promise, and today it is distrusted by the scientific community unless backed up by a second dating method. To give one example, when scientists carbon dated a mammoth bone hide scraper discovered in the Yukon, it was evident that man and mammoth lived at the same time, but it carbon dated at 25 to 32,000 years old. However, this put man on the North American continent about 20,000 years before humans were supposed to have arrived here. Eventually, a second test method using a nuclear accelerator was used, and this dated the same piece of bone at only 2,000 years. This example is common, and the Bible-believing Christian should not be concerned that carbon-dated ages will in any way disprove the Bible.
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0: It is 11:46. It is the Diner on a Monday. David Marcy here.
1: Yes, good morning.
0: And if there's a song you'd like to hear, here's the number, 866-752-5257, and someone dialed that number right now. Who's this?
5: Good morning, Dave and Marcy. It's Denise. How are you guys?
0: Excellent, Denise. What would you like to hear?
5: Awesome. I would like to hear Bay Turner, Somebody's Praying, because we're always praying for YNOP, and we all need prayer, so it's a praying Monday.
1: Yeah.
0: Excellent. What a great Monday.
5: The other days.
0: All right. Hey, thank you, Denise.
5: Thanks. You guys have a blessed day.
1: Yeah. Thank you for praying.
5: Of course. Always.
0: All right.
5: Bye-bye.
0: Bye-bye.

0: praying.
1: Somebody's praying. That's Bay Turner by request on the Diner. It's 11:49, and it's your turn. Who's this?
2: This would be Max calling from Galva.
1: Hey, Max, thank you for the phone call. What would you like to hear?
2: I heard a song the first time. I'm sure it's been out for some time yesterday. Cam Walker Smith sings.
1: Mm-hmm.
2: The title, I'm not sure, of something about living.
1: And I understand you have a dedication for that.
2: Healing for Diane Frank's family.
1: Okay, that's a great dedication. Hey, thank you so much for calling, Max.
2: Thank you.
1: You're welcome.
2: Have a wonderful, blessed day, you folks.
3: Thank you.
1: Too. Bye-bye.
2: Bye-bye.

0: Throne Room. That's Kim Walker-Smith, and that is By Request on the Diner. 11:54 on a Monday. Dave Marcy's sitting here in the chairs, and you're the ones calling the shots.
1: Yes, thanks for calling in. All of the requests so far, we are officially full at this point, so now you just get to sit back and relax.
0: Okay, it's going to be some good stuff, I'll bet. Let's find out. Who's this?
2: Hi, this is Silas.
0: Silas, how are you today?
2: Good.
0: All right, where are you calling from?
2: I'm calling from Harleton.
0: Great. So, Silas, what song would you like to hear?
2: I want to hear We Are by Carrie Job, and I'm going to dedicate it for Auntie Cassidy, who's visiting from the Special Care Ranch.
1: Oh,
2: thank you.
1: I love it.
0: Excellent. Silas, thank you for the call.
2: You bet.
0: All righty. Bye.

0: Carrie Jove, that's called We Are. Thank you, Silas, for that phone call and that dedication.
1: I love that. Dedicating it to Auntie Cassidy.
0: All right. It is 1 minute before 12 o'clock. What we're going to do is step aside for the news real quick, then more of the diner. We are full. Thanks for all the calls. We'll get to those in just a couple of minutes.
2: In the newsroom, I'm Jim Miller. Here's what's going on. Residents opposed to new forensic mental health facility being built in Laurel, accusing the governor of dismissing their concerns. Reports show the governor gave a one-word response to a reporter who asked if he had any thoughts on the public opposition to the project last Wednesday. The governor said no. The proposed mental health facility would include between 32 and 64 beds for inmates awaiting a psychiatric assessment to determine if they're mentally fit to stand trial. Great Falls Clinic expanding into Helena. The hospital is opening an orthopedic specialty center on North Montana Avenue. It's called the Capital City Specialty Center. Hospital says it chose to expand to Helena after noticing a rise in number of Helena patients traveling to Great Falls for specialty services. A carnival ride that hurt a 13-year-old boy in Butte earlier this month remains in Montana pending the investigation. The Midway West Amusements yo-yo ride still sitting in Butte. A law enforcement waits for a certified inspection. The rest of the company's rides were transported to the carnival's next stop shortly after the incident. Glacier National Park's Going to the Sun Road is set to open for the summer season this week. Park officials say that's the plan for now, but rock falls or other natural events could delay the opening. Bicyclists can ride the full length of the road between now and Monday. After that, bicycles are restricted during certain hours between Apgar and Logan Pass through September the 27th. A Lander man is facing homicide charges and up to 42 years in prison after a Wednesday crash last week in Riverton that killed two people. The Cowboy State Daily reports the man did apologize in court, saying he struggled with addiction throughout his life. Prosecutors say the case will proceed to further hearings. Well, drivers across Wyoming seeing small break of the pump as average gas prices dipped about 4 cents over the past week. AAA reports the statewide average hovering near $3.20 per gallon, the lowest prices found in the Eastern counties. Shop around and find the best price. 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I'm Jim Miller.
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6: With SRN News, I'm Bob Agnew in Washington.
7: A lot of progress, but still some work to do, and we're very committed to doing exactly that.
6: That's how Vice President J.D. Vance summed up the progress being made in talks with Iran to bring an end to the war, as far as the fact that Iran's negotiators threatened to walk out of the talks over the weekend.
7: What we told the Iranians yesterday is when you guys engage in what us millennials might call trash talk, you can't expect the President of the United States not to respond and not to correct the record.
6: And also Vance defended social media posts by President Trump that had caused the Iranian officials to feel offended and threatened to walk out. Also at SRNnews.com, former Fed Chairman Alan Greenspan died today from complications of Parkinson's disease. His more than 18-year landmark tenure at the Fed did suffer some setbacks.
8: The U.S. housing market collapsed at one point, igniting a global monetary crisis that nearly toppled the U.S. banking system. The housing downturn also plunged the economy into a landmark recession. Critics blame much of that crisis on Greenspan's easy money policies. But Greenspan later acknowledged that he made a mistake by assuming the nation's banks could essentially regulate themselves.
6: That is correspondent Andrew Stewart reporting. President Trump updating Americans on the vandalism in Washington, D.C. at one of the city's most popular tourist attractions.
9: President Trump taking to his Truth Social page, noting that of all the statues and fountains that were renovated and cleaned, that the only one that was vandalized was the reflecting pool. Trump writing that it will be taken care of ASAP, explanation point. The president saying it has been given a 300-foot long gash. Chemicals have been illegally placed in the water, and the beautiful new grass field has been destroyed with a gigantic 647 chemically carved into it. In parentheses, he writes, probably inspired by dirty cop James Comey.
6: And that is Laura Winters reporting this.
10: Today's good news verse from Your Network of Praise is Romans 10, verses 9 and 10. If you confess with your mouth that Jesus is Lord and believe in your heart that God raised him from the dead, you will be saved. For with the heart one believes and is justified, and with the mouth one confesses and is saved.
0: Glasgow listeners Chase and Chelsea McAllister are providing today's programming on Your Network of Praise in honor of their daughter, Aveline, on her birthday. 4 minutes after 12 o'clock, it is the diner, a full diner at that.
1: Mm-hmm.
0: And let's get to the phones. Who's this?
11: Steve.
0: Hey, Steve, thanks for the call. What would you like to hear?
11: Survivor Jeremy Camp.
0: Wonderful. We will do it, Steve. Thank you for the call.
11: All right, Dave.
0: All righty. Bye.

0: No survivors. It's Jeremy Camp, and that is by request on A Very Full Diner.
1: Yes. Thank you to everybody who has called so far.
0: All right. Let's get back to those who are waiting. Let's turn to this one. Who's this?
2: This is Mark in Missoula.
0: Hey, Mark. Thank you, sir. What would you like to hear?
2: Steve Camp's song, Under His Love.
0: Mm. Under His Love. Got it. Thank you so much, Mark.
2: You're very welcome. Thank you.
0: You're welcome. Bye. Bye.

0: from 1980. That is Steve Camp. Holy cow, 46 years ago.
1: Yeah, wow.
0: Seems like just yesterday, doesn't it, Marcy?
1: Something like that.
0: Love Minutes after 12 o'clock, and it is your turn. Who's this?
2: This is Rico.
0: Hey, Rico. Thanks for the call. What would you like to hear today?
2: Well, Dave, I know that my wife would love to hear It Is What It Is by Lecrae.
0: Ah, got it.
1: That is a phrase I say quite often as a parent.
2: Yep, it is what it is.
1: That's right.
0: Hey, Rico, thank you so much for the call.
2: Thank you, guys.
1: Thank you.
0: Bye-bye.
2: God bless.

0: serving others, something powerful happens. Our work gains purpose, our relationships deepen, and our lives reflect God's heart more clearly. Philippians 2:3-4 reminds us to do nothing out of selfish ambition or vain conceit. 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
1: It's 18 minutes after 12 o'clock, and it is The Diner, taking requests every Monday and Friday.
2: Mm-hmm.
1: And we're full.
2: We are full officially at this time, yeah.
1: And who is this?
3: Hello, David. This is Gary Caves calling. How are you?
1: Excellent, Gary. Good to hear your voice. What would you like to hear?
3: Well, we have a concert coming up with Divinity Trio on Thursday night, and I was wondering if we could hear their song, Up and Away.
1: Mm-hmm. Okay, Divinity Trio, Up and Away, and give us the details on the concert.
3: But the concert is at the Kalispell Nazarene Church on Whitefish Stage Road, and it's at 7 o'clock on the Thursday, 25th of this month.
1: This Thursday. Got it. Hey, thank you so much, Gary. Yeah.
3: Thank you very much. You have a good day now.
1: You too. Bye.
4: Yep. We're going to need you to put your hands together and help us out.

0: Up and Away. That is from the Divinity Trio by request. Thank you, Gary, for that phone call.
1: Yes, he called in to let us know that they are going to be performing at Kalispell Nazarene Church this Thursday at 7 p.m. So if you're in that area, you can go check them out.
0: All right. Let's see. Let's get back to the request. Who's this?
2: This is Zion.
0: Hey, Zion. How's it going?
2: Going good.
0: All right. What would you like to hear?
2: I'd like to hear Can't Stop Me by Toby Mac.
0: Can't Stop Me. You know, there's a problem, Zion. You did not call me leading up to Father's Day, and I was going to ask you for a dad joke. And you didn't call me.
1: Understandably. Totally understand. Dave was attempting to do dad jokes all week. It was a disaster.
0: Next time you call, you have a dad joke for me, okay?
2: Okay.
0: All right. Thank you, Zion.
2: You're welcome.
0: All righty. Bye.
2: Bye.

This road is dark, I see a spark. 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Can they hear my heartbeat? Can they see my weakness? Do they know my hurt? An easy target, am I the prey for the circling birds?

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1: Can't Stop Me. That's Toby Mac, and that is By Request on the Diner.
2: Mm-hmm.
1: All right, it is 26 after 12 o'clock. Hey, by the way, last week during the morning show, we got to hear from Matt Hammett.
2: Yes.
1: As Marcy had interviews with
2: him.
1: And
2: that interview is still available on our podcast page. But coming this week, I have another conversation to add to the podcast page. And it's with Michael Cochran of Cochran & Company.
1: That'll be fun.
2: He has some really good news to share when it comes to family and all sorts of things. So it's going to be a good conversation.
1: Great. Well, let's finish up the diner with Cochran & Company for my good.

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1: Safe for the kids, indeed.
2: Wow, that's pretty.
1: But
2: is that dangerous?
1: Not.
2: No.
3: No.
1: An actual.
2: Whoa, look at that.
1: Babysitter.
2: See what happened?
1: Just to be clear. 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
7: But if you don't speak the primary language, chances are, in my heart, I'm asking, are you really sincere? I mean, I'm sorry is not enough for me.
6: Today on Focus on the Family with Jim Daly, Dr. Gary Chapman explains the importance of knowing the different apology languages. Thanks for joining us today. I'm John Fuller.
8: Dr. Gary Chapman is well known for his best-selling books based on the five love languages. Now, in his research for this newer book on the five apology languages, Dr. Chapman and his co-author, Dr. Jennifer Thomas, did a two-year study asking thousands of people two questions. When you apologize to someone, what do you typically say? And number two, when someone apologizes to you, what would you want them to say? The answers fell into five categories, which became the five apology languages.
6: Yeah, it's really great stuff, and most of us tend to apologize the way our parents taught us to, as we were fighting with siblings probably, but I certainly know that from experience.
8: That sounds like your experience.
6: But this is a much more comprehensive approach that can make a difference in all of your relationships. And here now, Dr. Gary Chapman speaking at a Focus on the Family Marriage Conference just a few years ago.
7: So the question is, what does a sincere apology look like? Let me share with you the five languages of apology. I want to suggest you jot these down because chances are you and your spouse have a different apology language, and I'd like to help you make this whole process of apologizing and forgiving easier for both of you. The first apology language is expressing regret, typically expressed in the words, "I'm sorry." This is an emotional aspect of apologizing. It is trying to communicate to the other person how deeply you feel about what you did, how much you regret what you did or what you said. Now, let me just encourage you that if you use this language, "I'm sorry," always tell them what you're sorry for. "I'm sorry that I came home an hour and a half late. I know we're late for the program now, and I know you don't like to go in the middle of things, and I really feel badly that I didn't pay more attention to what I was doing, and I came home an hour and a half late." Tell them what you're sorry for. See, if you simply say the words, "I'm sorry," your spouse may well be thinking, "You certainly are. Is there anything else you'd like to say?" So you tell them what you're sorry for, and you don't put a "but" on the end of the statement. "I'm sorry that I lost my temper, but if you had not, then I would not," and it ceases to be an apology, and you are now blaming them for your losing your temper. So eliminate the "buts," okay? "I'm sorry." Let me give you a biblical example of this. Luke chapter 15, verse 21, the prodigal son, listen to what he says, "I am no longer worthy to be called your son." You feel the regret in that? You feel the emotion in that? "I'm no longer worthy to be called your son." Psalm 51, Verse 17, David says, "A broken and contrite heart, O God, you will not despise." It's regret. It's recognizing that what you said or did has deeply hurt the other person, and you are asking them to forgive you because you're expressing regret. Okay? A second apology language is accepting responsibility. Accepting responsibility. I was wrong, should not have done that, no excuse for that, I was wrong. I remember years ago, before I was as spiritual as I am now, I said to my wife one morning, "Honey, where's my briefcase?" And she said, "I haven't seen it." I said, "It was in there by the dresser, you must have moved it." She said, "Gary, I haven't seen your briefcase." I said, "Carolyn, think. I know where it was. Who else would have moved it?" And I did about two more rounds of that. Every round, I got higher, higher, higher. I was screaming at my wife. Can you believe that? Me? Well, I got the kids in the car, and I was nice to the kids. Have a nice day, da-da-da-da-da. But when I left the kids off at the school, I drove to my office feeling angry toward her. Very idea. Lost my briefcase. Don't even know what my schedule is today. Don't know who I'm seeing, what I'm doing. Irresponsible woman, and all this stuff run through my mind. When I got to church, I didn't walk in by the secretaries. I went in the back door to my office. Folks, when you have sinned, you don't want to be around people. I went in the back door to my office, and I opened my door, and I went into my office, and there was my briefcase. Now I have an option. I can say to myself, "I'm not going to let her know it was out here." Or I could practice what I preach. And if I had done the former, I obviously would not be using this for an illustration. So I called her. I said, "Hi, honey. I found my briefcase." And I said to her, I was wrong. I should not have talked to you the way I did." I did not say it was easy to say I was wrong. I said it's right to say I was wrong. In fact, some of you have not said those words in a long, long, long time. Let's just do a dry run, okay? Let's just say it out loud together. I was wrong. See, some of you had trouble even on a dry run. Accepting responsibility. Again, Luke chapter 15, verse 21, the prodigal said to his father, "I have sinned against heaven and against you." 1 John chapter 1, verse 9, "If we confess our sins, God is faithful and just to forgive us our sins." It's acknowledging and agreeing with God and with our spouse that what we did was wrong. Third apology language, making restitution, or offering to make restitution. What can I do to make this right? In the personal relationship, we're simply offering to make things right. Now, I know you guys would never do this, but let's say that you forget your anniversary. No card, no flowers, no dinner, no nothing. And so you're sitting there at night, and you look up, and she's crying. And you say, "Honey, what's wrong?" And she said, "I can't believe you don't know what's wrong." And then it dawns on you. I doubt that "I'm sorry" is going to hack it. But chances are, if you say to her, "Honey, what could I do to make this up to you? I know we can't do anything today. It's gone. But what can I do to make this up to you?" Chances are she'll have an idea. Biblical example of this is Zacchaeus. Remember what Zacchaeus said in Luke chapter 19 and verse 8? "If I have cheated anyone, I'm going to pay them back four times what I took from them." That is making restitution. And when you offer to make restitution, for some people, this is what they're actually waiting for, to know that you are sincere, is because you're offering to make restitution. A fourth language of apology is genuinely repenting, or expressing the desire to change, which is what the word repentance means. Acts chapter 2, verse 38, Peter is preaching and he says, "Repent and be baptized, every one of you, in the name of Jesus Christ for the forgiveness of sins." Repentance is a part of the whole apology confession process. So this is saying to your spouse, I know I did this last week, and here I've done it again. I don't want to keep doing this. Can you help me? Can we talk about this? Can we come up with a plan or I won't do this again? Because I don't like this about me. I don't want this to be a part of our relationship. I don't want to continue doing this. It's expressing the desire to change. I was sharing this when we were writing the book with a couple in my office, and the lady said, oh, I can give you a perfect example of that in our own marriage. She said, several years ago, our baby was about 2 years old, and my husband, who is not typically an angry man, lost his temper with our two-year-old, and he picked up the two-year-old and started shaking our baby. And when he did, I grabbed the baby and said, don't you treat our baby like that. And I ran into the bedroom just bawling with my baby. And she said, it was about 20 minutes later, he came in and said to me, honey, I am so sorry. I cannot believe I did that. I don't ever want to do that again. Can we talk? Can you help me? I don't ever want to lose my temper like that again. And she said, we sat there and talked and came up with a very simple plan that if he ever saw himself about to lose it with our child, he would simply say to me, honey, I've got to take a walk. Will you take over? I'm getting hot. She said, that was 7 years ago. He has never done anything like that since then. She said he's taken a few walks through the years, but he's never done that again. You see, he expressed the desire to change. They got a plan, and he followed the plan, and he never did it again. And she said, I forgave him because I really believe that he was sincere, and he really did want to never do that again. Number five is requesting forgiveness. Can you find it in your heart to forgive me? David did this in Psalm 51, verse 2. Listen to what he said to God. Blot out my transgressions, wash away all my iniquity, and cleanse me from my sin. Three different ways he asked God to forgive him, but he's requesting forgiveness. Now, some of you have never even thought of this because your mother never taught you this one at all, to actually say, will you forgive me? And consequently, you probably have never said those words. It was very interesting when Dr. Thomas and I were writing this book together. She shared this concept with her mother. And her mother said, oh, I can give you a perfect example of that last one. She said, I have a friend at work. We've been work colleagues for 15 years. And she said, I consider us to be good friends. And she said, I noticed that my friend was rather cold toward me. And so I said to her one day at a break time, is everything all right between us? And she said, my friend said to me, you know what I don't like about you? You don't ever apologize. And she said, what do you mean? And she said, you remember the other day when you did da-da-da-da-da-da? And she said, yes, I remember that, but I told you I was sorry. And she said, I know, but you never asked me to forgive you. And her mother said, well, then let me ask you to forgive because I value our friendship. And she said, my friend said, sure, I'll forgive you. You see, it's not that she was having a hard time forgiving. It's in her mind, her mother had never asked for forgiveness. And that was her apology language. So what I'm suggesting is this, that each of us has a primary apology language. One of these five speaks more deeply to us emotionally than the others. Now, we would appreciate any of these, but if you don't speak the primary language, chances are, in my heart, I'm asking, are you really sincere? I mean, I'm sorry is not enough for me. Or whatever it is, whatever you're saying is not enough for me. Are you sure? I don't know if you're really sincere. We may not say that, but inside we're thinking, are you really sincere? So let me give you three ways to discover your own primary apology language. One, here's the first question. When I apologize, if you apologize, when I apologize, what do I typically say or do? Because probably what you're saying to others is what you really would like for them to say to you. So just look back on your apologies. What do you typically say when you apologize? And for some of you, I can guarantee you, it's simply, "I'm sorry." That's all you've ever said, because that's all your mother ever taught you. You never knew there was anything else to say.
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7: Now, second question. What hurts me most deeply about this situation? What hurts me most deeply? And if you say, "You know what really hurts me about this is that they won't admit that they're wrong," then you're identifying that your language is accepting responsibility. You're waiting to hear them say, "I was wrong. I should not have done that. It was my fault." So what hurts you most deeply? If you say, for example, "You know what really hurts me about this is that my spouse never offers to do anything. It's just like I'm supposed to forget it. They don't ever try to do anything to make it up to me. It's like I..." And they're telling you that their apology language is doing something to make restitution. Question number three. What could they say or do that would make it easier for me to forgive them? And your answer will tell you what your apology language is. So, what I'm suggesting is this. In a marriage, if you discuss this concept, and each of you discover your own apology language and share it with each other, you make it easier for your spouse to forgive you, because now, in their heart, they can see that you are sincere because you're expressing your apology in their language. Now, let's turn to the forgiveness side of all of this, because these must always go together if we're going to deal effectively with our failures. Not enough to apologize. There has to be forgiveness on the part of the one who was offended. I want to suggest to you that our model in forgiveness is God. Ephesians chapter 4, verse 32. Many of you know this verse. "Be kind to one another, forgiving one another." Now listen to this. "Just as in Christ, God forgave us." God is our model. We're to forgive each other in the same way that God forgives us. How does God forgive us? 1 John chapter 1 and verse 9, the verse I quoted earlier. "If we confess our sins, God is faithful and just to forgive us our sins and to cleanse us from all unrighteousness." What do we have to do to receive God's forgiveness? Confess. To use our word, apologize to God. Confess our wrong to God, and then God forgives us. That's the same pattern on the human level. They come and make an apology to you, and then you choose to forgive them. Now, what is forgiveness? Because I think we have a lot of fuzzy thoughts about what forgiveness is. There are three Hebrew words and four Greek words in the Old and New Testament that are translated forgiveness in English. The most common concept of those words are to pardon or to take away. So forgiveness is a godly response to an apology that our spouse or anyone else offers. It's choosing mercy and grace over justice. It's letting God be responsible for justice, and we're going to show mercy and grace to our spouse. Now, to help us remove some of the fuzziness of this, let me give you some statements on what forgiveness does not do. Because I think a lot of people condemn themselves and feel like they haven't forgiven, but there's some things that forgiveness does not do. First of all, forgiveness does not destroy our memory. You probably have heard people say, "Well, if you haven't forgotten it, you haven't forgiven it." That is not true. Everything that's ever happened to us in our lives is recorded in the brain. And from time to time, those memories come back. And you can forgive a person and still remember what they did. Secondly, forgiveness does not remove all of the painful emotions. When the memory comes back of what your spouse did, the pain comes back. What do you do with those memories and those emotions? You don't deny them. You don't say, oh, I shouldn't be thinking this. You take them to God and you say to God, Lord, you know what I'm remembering and you know what I'm feeling again, but I thank you that's forgiven. Now help me to do something good today. And you don't allow the memories of the past and the pain from the past to mess up today. Look, this is the only day we have. The best thing we can do with past failures is to let them be history. Yes, it happened. Yes, it hurt. It still hurts when you remember it, but it's forgiven. And now let's do something good with today. Third thing, forgiveness does not remove all the consequences of sin. Here's a husband who leaves his wife and children and is gone for 10 years. And then somewhere along the line, he encounters God and he repents and he returns and confesses to his wife and to his children. They can forgive him, but it doesn't bring back the 10 years that was lost. You see, forgiveness never removes all the consequences of sin. Number four, forgiveness does not rebuild trust. I've had people say to me, well, you know, Dr. Chapman, I told my spouse that I've forgiven them, but I have to be honest with you, I don't trust them. And they're feeling guilty because they don't trust them. Well, forgiveness does not automatically restore trust. How did you lose trust? You lost trust because they were untrustworthy. How do you regain trust? By them being trustworthy. Certainly trust can be reborn, but forgiveness alone does not restore trust automatically. And number five, forgiveness does not always result in reconciliation. Sometimes there's unfaithfulness in a marriage, there's divorce in a marriage, and one of them remarries someone else. Well, even if there's confession and even if there's forgiveness, it's not going to reconcile that relationship. It does sometimes, and many times, open the door to reconciliation, but it doesn't always equal reconciliation. Having said that, I want to ask the question, what if the person does not speak your apology language? They apologize, but they don't speak what the language that touches your heart. Well, by nature, we're going to question their sincerity. But by faith, I hope you're going to choose to forgive them. And I hope now that you understand that there's more than one way to apologize, that when your spouse does apologize to you, even if they're not speaking your language, I hope you're going to say in your heart, you know, that's what his mother taught him, and he's doing all he knows to do, and I'm going to forgive him. We're called upon to forgive. Now, what if your spouse does not apologize? This is a question often raised when we talk about confession, apology, and forgiveness. What if they don't apologize? What if they just act like it's all right, or they deny that they did wrong? Well, let me give you the biblical pattern, and I just have time to outline it for you. Number one, we lovingly confront them. We go to them in a loving way, and we say to them, you know, I share this with you because I value our relationship, and I hope you understand what I'm trying to say, and we lay it on the table, how we feel about what they've done and how deeply it's hurt us. We lovingly confront them. And in Matthew chapter 18, Jesus said, you confront them once, you confront them twice, you confront them three times. You don't give up on the first time, and you're hoping that you can be reconciled to them. You're hoping that they will acknowledge and apologize and you can forgive them. Number two, if they don't apologize, what Jesus said in Matthew was, you treat them as a pagan. He didn't say you forgive them anyway. He said you treat them as a pagan. And then in 1 Peter chapter 2, you have the example of Jesus releasing the people to God. Listen to what Peter said about Jesus. When they reviled him, he did not revile in return. Now listen to this. He, Jesus, committed himself to the one who judges righteously. He released the person to God. God is the judge. God is both just and God is both loving, and God can take care of your spouse who is unrepentant. You don't spend your lifetime trying to take revenge on them. You release the person to God. Number three, we pray for them and stand ready to forgive them. If Jesus said you treat them as a pagan, what do you do for pagans? You pray for pagans. You want to see them converted. And so you pray for your spouse who is unwilling to deal with their failure. And then number four, and this is the ultimate in Christian response to a spouse that's not repentant, we return good for evil. Romans chapter 12, Jesus said, do not take revenge. On the contrary, if your enemy is hungry, feed him. If he's thirsty, give him something to drink. Do not be overcome by evil, but overcome evil with good. You're never going to hear that outside the Christian framework. You return good for evil. And many, many times when we do this, we find that that person will come to a place of repentance. And when they do, God forgives them. And when we do, we forgive them. And we can go on at that point. Now, what I'm saying is this. Every single one of us here today has failed and will fail our spouse. You don't have to be perfect to have a good marriage, but you do have to deal effectively with your failures.
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8: That is great stuff, John, and I really appreciated Gary's final points there on how to deal with someone who refuses to apologize. 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
13: With SRN News, I'm Bob Agnew in Washington. Vice President Vance has left Switzerland after talks with senior Iranian officials over ending the war.
14: Vance said the meeting held at the Bürgenstock Resort behind me created a good foundation for a long-term deal. He said the two sides agreed on a mechanism to keep the Strait of Hormuz open and work together on the ceasefire in Lebanon between Israel and Hezbollah. The Vice President also suggested the U.S. could allow for the release of some frozen Iranian assets for purchases of American soy, corn, and wheat under U.S. and Qatari oversight. The talks follow a preliminary deal signed last week, but it remains uncertain whether that agreement will hold or help bring lasting peace to a Mideast region riven by conflict for decades.
13: As correspondent Jamie Keaton reporting, the Supreme Court has reinstated a murder conviction in a notorious New York City missing child case.
15: The Supreme Court reinstates a murder conviction in the 1979 disappearance of 6-year-old Eitan Pates. In a 6-3 vote Monday, the justices granted an appeal from New York prosecutors who had urged them to undo a federal appeals court decision that overturned the verdict. The Manhattan DA had been preparing to try Pedro Hernandez for a third time. His first trial ended in a mistrial. Eitan vanished while walking to his downtown Manhattan school bus stop. He was among the first missing children to appear on a milk carton. Hernandez admitted to the crime under police questioning, but his lawyers say he confessed falsely because of a mental illness that sometimes made him hallucinate. Julie Walker, New York.
13: Former U.S. Federal Reserve Chairman Alan Greenspan has died at the age of 100. He died on Monday from complications of Parkinson's disease, according to his wife of 29 years, NBC News correspondent Andrea Mitchell. In his 18 and a half years at the helm, Greenspan presided over a sustained era of American growth and prosperity. On Wall Street right now, the Dow is up 135 points. This is SRN News.
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19: Today on Seculo, as J.D. Vance leads negotiations in Switzerland, is he auditioning for a larger role?
20: 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And now your host.
19: Welcome to Seculo. Will Haynes here. I'll be joined by Jordan Seculo in studio as well. And we've got a lot to cover today, folks. We're going to be talking about the latest round of talks in Geneva, Switzerland, as the vice president leads negotiations there. We're going to talk about kind of the political implications here at home as well, because you're seeing now, during the war phase of this, it was Pete Hegseth as well as Marco Rubio that really went to the front lines of it and were taking center stage, if you will, to lay it out to the American people, but also doing all the work behind the scenes. Obviously, the Secretary of State doing a lot of the diplomatic heavy lifting when it comes to the Gulf states, as well as the Iranians. Now we're seeing a different person rise to the front, and that is the Vice President of the United States. Not typically something you see a Vice President actually taking the lead on. The Vice President many times does a lot of domestic work, Even constitutionally, a vice president of the United States is a very limited role, and kind of up to the administration to define what that other work involves. Now you're seeing J.D. Vance leading the negotiations with the Iranians in Switzerland. So I want to point this out as well, because this morning we had J.D. Vance giving updates saying that they are going to agree to nuclear inspectors. We're going to talk about what spin you're already seeing from the media. But I want to point to this. This is bite three from the vice president. This is him talking about what's going on. Let's go ahead and roll this from the vice president.
0: Yesterday was a very, very good day. We made a lot of good progress. We did exactly what we wanted to do, which is accomplish four things for the American people. First, we wanted to build a mechanism for keeping the Strait of Hormuz open. It is open. We've seen, of course, gas prices and oil prices come down, millions and millions of barrels of crude and natural gas flowing through the Strait of Hormuz that weren't flowing before. But we also wanted to make sure that we actually set up the coordination mechanism so that we could demine the Straits of Hormuz, so that when there are the conflicts that inevitably come up, we can make sure we work through them rather than that leading to escalation. And that is exactly what we did yesterday.
19: Jordan, you're already starting to see this layout. We're going to talk actually in the next segment about some of the spin you're seeing from the media, which is kind of ridiculous at this point. Even if you're not thinking that this is going to end up in a broader deal, just the prejudging it to some degree, I think it is getting a little out of hand. Yeah. But right now, the politics of this, the vice president, he's taking center stage on a very big foreign policy
21: issue.
19: That's
21: right. We were talking just before the show, and you know, you saw Secretary Rubio. He took a major position in the lead up to the conflict with Iran. Of course, the Secretary of War, Secretary Hegseth, had a key role there to play. So you saw those two kind of side by side in coordinating the initial strikes with the tough talk, coordinating with our allies in the region. When I say that, I don't mean just Israel, but going to those Gulf states to build an alliance that encircled Iran and got us to the point today where they're even willing to negotiate with the United States. And I don't think without that military action, they would be. Now, listen, it's going to be a messy next 60 days, Will. We know that. This is not a final deal. And so you're trying to work towards an actual, a real kind of treaty kind of situation. This is an MOU, Memorandum of Understanding, for 60 days. And so could it go bad? Absolutely. Are there points in there that kind of are the toughest ones that you could just kind of rat off your head right now and say, is that really going to happen? Is that going to happen? Sure. But that's all hypothetical over these next 60 days until it starts happening. So will Iran keep its end of this Memorandum of Understanding? They're going to get to make that choice. The United States, you know, will. But will Iran? Because if they don't, we'll be back to, as President Trump said, we'll be back at war.
19: That's right. And we want to hear from you. Do you think that the vice president will be able to get the United States across the finish line with Iran to something bigger than what we have now? Call us 1-800-684-3110. We'll be right back with more.
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23: Somewhere along the way, a lot of people started believing they were behind. Behind financially, behind spiritually, behind everyone else who seems three steps ahead. But God does not grade your life against somebody else's timeline. He's inviting you to trust Him where you are. You are not behind God. You're in His hands. And He is still writing good things in places you thought had gone quiet. Your network of praise. Reaching families. Changing lives.
19: Folks, welcome back to Seculo. Will Haynes here, joined by Jordan Seculo in studio. And we're talking about J.D. Vance, the Vice President of the United States, and his now role leading these negotiations between the United States and Iran over the future of U.S.-Iranian relations, if you want to put it at the most basic level. But the permanent end to this war and what the goal is, the permanent denuclearization of Iran. But I also want to point to this because, one, you're seeing the way that already the MOU is being spun. Obviously, we've discussed here our hesitations about some of the stuff, the things that we are, I've said, cautiously optimistic or skeptically optimistic about, that we're optimistic we're even here, but we're skeptical that the Iranians can ever fully agree to something that would be great. Now, we have a situation right here already where you've been seeing the U.S. media wanting the United States to fail at every corner of this. But you have a headline like this from Washington Post, you know, where democracy dies in the darkness, right? It says, Vance says Iran agrees to nuclear inspections, comma, as under Obama deal. So right ahead, and I want to play for you what the vice president said so you can hear it directly from him. But right there, this is one of those things where every single statement you're seeing is prejudged. Because in reality, they don't know that it's like that. There was very rigid guidelines about what the IAEA could do under the Obama deal. Sure. It was one of the big criticisms of it that we don't know.
2: There's a lot of limitations on where they could go,
19: right,
2: how far in advance they had to schedule. So kind of like no surprise inspections. And if you've ever been involved in any kind of business before where you have to meet certain standards, basically 24 hours a day, 7 days a week, facilities that process food, process things that people eat, or medical supplies, anything that people ingest in the United States, from a restaurant down to a major factory. At any time, you can have the federal agency or the state agency that tests to make sure you're up to par with the rules. They can do that at any time, right? They don't have to give you, you know, 3 days to get everything in order. And so it's like, well, how do they do it when, what's it like when they know we're not supposed to be, you know, scheduled to come that day? You've got to allow that kind of flexibility. If not, and you're saying you can look at these three places, but not the three underground. Again, we know that those ones, the further underground, the further that they are, have always been on kind of like a no-see list. Those are the ones they don't want to sing because, again, it would relate to military actions. I hope and pray that Iran gets to a day and its current leaders. It's a little hard for me to accept, very hard for me to accept, actually, a day that they are really going to give up a nuclear weapons program after the amount of money they've invested into it. But we also know they've been hit harder than they ever have before militarily, I mean, since the late 80s. And so they haven't had to take this kind of a widespread destruction they're now trying to rebuild. And we're on, you know, leader number three, person number four in this position, number five in this position. So a lot remains to be seen. But clearly, President Trump has put this on the shoulders of Vice President Vance. You're exactly correct, Will. A president decides how much power really to delegate to the vice president and when. And so sometimes those can be domestic issues that are close to the vice president's heart because the president at the time of when we were dealing with like the widespread terrorism that came to the United States, you kind of had Dick Cheney handling foreign policy, President Bush, of course, handling terrorism domestically, but also other domestic issues. And then you can have VPs that do the opposite, where the president does most of the foreign affairs and the VP does a lot of the domestic. So, again, it's a major moment for someone like Vance. Marco Rubio's gone through a couple of those moments as well, knowing that there is not an incumbent president, President Trump, who can run again. And let me tell you, those campaigns, after we get through the midterms, they are beginning. And they start, and we're not that far away from that. I mean, just think about it. A little more than a year, less than a year, really, from those campaigns having to start getting going.
19: And actually, a lot of people starting to announce their exploratory committees.
2: Oh, yeah.
19: Things where they're saying, hey, we're not announcing we're running, but we have a presidential exploratory. It's running light.
2: And that will start very soon. It's a little tougher for the ones who are in the administration. So watch what happens after the midterms, see who's still there. But again, putting him on a stage like this, I think President Trump giving him the opportunity to be a world leader on one of, if the not, toughest issue of our time, and then can he be successful? And I don't think we judge this as success getting to the 60 days.
21: I think you can usually get to this. Most countries will agree to, all right, 60 days, they'll stop bombing us and we'll figure out what we're going to do. We're going to figure out our leadership. It's whether any of these provisions that are in place for these 60 days remain in place for the future in an actual document that is not temporary.
4: Well, and there's a couple things I want to point out here. One, we're going to play this sound from Vice President Vance announcing kind of the nuclear inspector situation, because I think it's important. And that is a big step. That is part of what the entire point of the 60-day negotiation is, that the MOU outlines. But there's another angle to this as well, because as we see in that Washington Post headline, that as it was under the Obama JCPOA, when you think back at that, one, we know that it was kind of a joke, the negotiations that they had put in place, because even the IAEA was saying they were cheating, they were hiding the ball in many places, they weren't complying. So yes, that's also why we have concerns that any sort of deal Iran would not necessarily comply with. Here's another key point. This is from Axios, that it says Vice President Vance said coordination between Iran, the U.S., and the IAEA for such a visit, talking about looking at the sites bombed back in Operation Midnight Hammer, would take place this week, maybe as soon as today. And that's also another component to this, is that the Obama regime, the sanctions regime, and the JCPOA, the deal, all relied on UN entities. And when you think about how corruptible the UN is, to put any faith in their inspecting capabilities, yes,

0: just this morning.
1: And this is probably what we're most excited about as Americans. The Iranians have agreed to invite IAEA inspectors back into their country. That is a major milestone for the American people and the first step in permanently denuclearizing or permanently ending a nuclear weapons program in Iran. And that's exactly what we wanted to do. That's exactly what we asked to happen. We made a lot of great progress on other nuclear talks. And that leads me to the final thing that we wanted to accomplish, which is actually set up the process for the technical negotiations that will follow.
0: Jordan, we have two very capable individuals that have been at the forefront of this. Sure. We have the Vice President, J.D. Vance, who is very smart, very capable, and we have been critical of some of his foreign policy positions, not everything, but definitely there's some issues that we have daylight with the vice president on.
2: Yep.
0: And Marco Rubio, it's not as though Marco Rubio is gone from this, even though the press wants you to think of that. Just now, he's traveling to the UAE, Kuwait, and Bahrain between Tuesday and Thursday to work with our allies. Right. This isn't just a competition between the two. This is actually seeing our government be nimble and be using all of the executive branch in a way that you would see just a lead negotiator under previous administrations. I don't care which one, Republican or Democrat. This is such a all-in effort that it's actually kind of refreshing to see the leadership style that's taking place here.
2: Yeah, you've got different people with different big ideas. As you said, Will, it's not like everyone listening to or watching our broadcast right now agrees with all of Secretary Rubio's his foreign policy or all of J.D. Vance's foreign policy, but you put those two together and they are then working through this with both our allies. That's what Secretary of State would do, and that's what Marco Rubio is doing right now. And then allowing Vice President Vance to kind of step up onto the world stage again to try and bring this conflict to a real close where we could have a long-term solution for at least peace in the region when it comes to Iran not funding all of their terror proxies like Hezbollah. I mean, Hezbollah fired first at Israel. So when people said, well, Israel didn't abide by this and Bibi had to get this phone call from Trump, it wasn't Israel that fired first. Israel was fired on and they fired back in response defensively. You're going to still see that if Hezbollah doesn't follow the commands of Iran, which is to get them to stop it. Same with the Houthis, same with the other groups. So that is the question, Will, is ultimately, are there those in Iran that have enough power to ultimately sign a deal like this and make it kind of long-lasting over the next 60 days?
0: That's right.
2: Does that person exist and who is it? I'm not sure we know yet.
0: That's right. And give us a call at 1-800-684-3110. What do you think about the media pitting the Secretary of State and the Vice President against each other? Do you think it's a play that'll work?
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0: To Seculo, we are going to take a little bit of a pivot here and tell you about a case that you, the ACLJ, is working on right now, and kind of the details that are pretty shocking. But once again, if you want to call in about what we were talking about, the negotiations going on in Switzerland by the U.S. and the Iranians, by the Vice President of the United States, go ahead and call us at 1-800-684-3110. Do you think that J.D. Vance is the right person for this job?

0: go and negotiate with the Iranians? Do you trust anything that can happen with Iranians? Call us, 1-800-684-3110. But I also wanted to bring this up. We're in the summer, so a lot of times school isn't on the mind of everyone going back to school. But we always know that this is the time period as school districts are preparing for the next year. This is where the next constitutional violations are being thought up right now. We know that it's always in August and September when we get the most influx here at the ACLJ as a new school year starts, as new teachers are brought in, as new administration of schools are brought in, that there's going to be a lot of constitutional violations of students around the country. And that's why you can always go to aclj.org/help, get in touch with an attorney if you feel like your constitutional rights are violated. But this is one that is just so crazy to me, because we have a student in Washington State who we have now, this is the third time we're having to represent her. In second grade, she was being stopped for searches when she got to school, where the vice principal would go through her backpack to make sure she wasn't carrying contraband. What was the contraband for this second grader? Bible tracts, Bible verses on paper, telling people about Jesus. Then we had this same student we had to help last school year, earlier in the year, where she was getting in trouble for telling others about Jesus, but yet a lot of other protected First Amendment activity was allowed to go forward. She was pulled out of math class for this violation of telling people about Jesus when it was friends wanting to have conversations with her. So that's the second one. We're in three-strike territory. This is where the same student, end of sixth grade, obviously, you're like, wait, we're in June. How did this just happen? Obviously, up north and west coast, sometimes they go later and don't go back to school. So still in school, they have a assembly that is just labeled as an inclusion assembly at the beginning of June. Student goes and quickly finds out that it's not just a rally or some sort of entertainment assembly, but it is a very detailed kind of indoctrination type assembly that she feels uncomfortable with. And she immediately goes to a teacher and says, hey, I'm uncomfortable with this. This goes against a lot of the things I believe. Can I opt out? Can I go somewhere else? That teacher first is agreeable, understands, and can tell she's upset, takes her out, and then another, either teacher or administrator, says, you have to go back in, and says they aren't forcing their belief on you, they're just informing you, and will not let the student stay out of the assembly. Sixth grade girl goes back in weeping, feeling like she is violating something that by doing this, which she's not supposed to be doing. And they allow this sixth grader to just weep in the bleachers of the school, clearly in emotional distress, and no one will help her. This is now, once again, another violation of her free exercise of religion. You don't check your beliefs at the schoolhouse door. Right. And Jordan, we're sending another letter saying, hey, this time, three strikes and you're out.
1: Yeah, I mean, I think, you know, it's happened at the elementary level twice, now at the middle school level. And so, you know, again, starting with the tracts you might have been giving out in second grade, then to the don't say Jesus, remember that. I mean, that's what she was literally told as a fifth grader. Now in sixth grade, you've got to go to this inclusion seminar, and it's mandatory. Now, the initial teacher that she spoke with, who saw her crying, didn't think it was so mandatory that she couldn't remove her, and I guess understood her concerns. That teacher had to then move on with her day. And so it was another teacher that then saw her in the hall and said, nope, get back in there. You don't get to decide. They're not telling you. You have to believe this. Again, this is the problem with what's going on in so many of our nation's schools right now, is that instead of just learning, and I mean, again, part of the process of socialization, you can teach to sixth graders that because people are different than you, you don't have to dislike them. You don't have to be mean to them, and how you treat people who are different, maybe don't look like you or even believe in the same things you do. Leave it generally like that. They're going to start figuring it out. They're having to at that age. But just shoving things down their throat and saying, this is something you've got to celebrate that you have to support, and you're being told something else at home, something else at church, and then something else at school. That is very tough when you're talking about a sixth grade mind, especially a student that it seems like has had a target on their back since they were just a little kid in second grade, Will. And that's why, again, the ACLJ ready to fight back with this student. And hopefully, again, we're able to get this wrong righted with the school district so that it doesn't happen to other students in the future. And so this young lady can look back as she gets older, look back and say, you know what, that school district back at home, that will never happen to kids in the future again because I took a stand and my parents took a stand and we weren't afraid to say, no, this isn't right. And there is a reason why we've been successful both times so far and why I believe we will be this time as well. These students do not give up all rights and parents don't give up all rights to their students when they go to school that day. And unfortunately, we have a lot of school administrations and a lot of school districts, Will, who do treat it like once we've got your kid, we are in charge of teaching them morals. We are in charge of teaching them what is right and what is wrong. And it was, again, quote, she had to be there because they weren't forcing her to believe anything. Again, we're talking about sixth graders. How about we learn and get our standards up to the rest of the world educationally? And then see if we have time for some of these other extracurriculars. That's how I'd like to be operating in these school districts, because it'd be a lot better for America to have students coming out of those with knowledge on how they can best take care of their families and themselves, not on just social issues of the day.
0: And think about this. The sixth grade girl who is now, this is the third time that she has been in some ways harassed by this school.
1: Yeah.
0: I mean, having daily searches of your backpack as if you are a criminal, if you are bringing something illegal to school, that's what she was dealing with in second grade. Then being told she cannot speak the name of Jesus at school. How dare you say that at school? Had to get that resolved twice. Now being told by a teacher, one, you have to commend this girl for being so strong and brave that she will continue to stand up for her beliefs when the school district seems to want to do nothing but beat her down. But imagine being told this as a sixth grade girl when you already have all the pressures. Everyone talks about how terrible middle school is growing up.
1: Yep.
0: Being told by someone in a position of authority, you have no choice. That should sink in, and that should terrify you when they are telling children, no, you're articulating well why this is making you uncomfortable, etc., and then being told by someone in a position of power, you have no choice. She does have a choice. And the ACLJ is fighting back. And that's why you support this organization. It's for students like this. It's for fighting for people who may not have the resources or means to run, hire a law firm. They know they can come here. And we will fight for them as long and as far as it takes. Support us at ACLJ.org.
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6: I went out for a run. There was a man who had the door of his vehicle open, and he had grabbed me. I knew if I got in his car, I was gonna die. This was an attempted abduction for human trafficking. I heard a voice. Right away, I knew it was Jesus. He said, "Don't be fearful. I will never leave you nor forsake you." Not only am I gonna regain who Sarah was, but I'm gonna come back stronger. Genuine, authentic forgiveness. That's truthfully the only reason I feel like I've been able to heal. I think of Jesus on the cross. I think of him forgiving. God was able to take something so evil and make so much good come out of it.
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8: The following program is pre-recorded. Minimalism isn't about removing things you love. 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Hi, I'm Rob West. 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This is Faith and Finance, biblical wisdom for your financial journey. Well, it's a pleasure to welcome Joshua Becker to the program. He's a New York Times and Wall Street Journal bestselling author, a leading voice on minimalism and intentional living, and the founder of Becoming Minimalist. His latest book is Uncluttered Faith. Own less, love more, and make an impact in your world. Joshua, great to have you here.
9: Oh, Rob, thank you for having me on. It's good to be here. This is such an important conversation. Thank you for having it.
8: I couldn't agree more. You know, Joshua, when many people hear the word minimalism, they picture stark white walls or maybe the idea of getting rid of nearly everything they own. But in Uncluttered Faith, I appreciate that you approach it from a much deeper spiritual perspective. I want you to back up and maybe share with us what led you to connect our possessions with our spiritual lives.
9: Yeah, I appreciate that. Maybe I'll just start out by saying that minimalism is going to look different from one person to another. And some people might like stark white walls and other people might not. Some people might want to live in a tiny home. Some people might not. So we can get that right out of the way.
8: Yeah,
9: I discovered minimalism 18 years ago. Was living a pretty typical middle class American lifestyle before then. Actually, it was a Saturday morning. I went to clean out my garage. My 5-year-old son wanted me to play with him, and I spent hours on the garage, neglecting spending time with my son Salem. And at the end of the day, I'm like, "What am I doing with my life? Like, why am I spending so much time and energy maintaining possessions when I could be spending my life on something bigger and better?" So that was my introduction into minimalism. My wife and I got rid of about 60-70% of our possessions over the course of a year. Each time we did, I discovered my life getting better in very practical ways. Like, we owned less stuff, which meant our lifestyles cost less. It meant our home was easier to maintain. We were living a better example for our kids and opportunity for generosity. I connected the journey to my faith. I was a pastor at the time. We're decluttering one of our bathrooms, and I turned to Kim and I said, "Where's minimalism been my entire life? Like, all these benefits of owning less, how come no one told me about it before?"
8: Yeah.
9: And of course, it occurred to me that Jesus was saying the same thing thousands of years ago. He was inviting us to own less for the sake of devoting our lives to something bigger and better and more important than material possessions.
8: Wow. Who knew that Saturday garage cleaning could lead down a life-altering path? But I love it. We've got about a minute before our first break here. How do you define minimalism? Because as you explain in the book, it isn't just about getting rid of clutter. It's really about reordering our lives around what matters most, right?
9: Yeah, that's a great question. I define minimalism as, minimalism is the intentional promotion of the things we most value by removing anything that distracts us from it. Hmm. Like, very simply put, we spend a lot of our time and a lot of our money accumulating physical possessions, maintaining physical possessions, desiring more physical possessions. But God has called us to something better. And there are things in our hearts that we value more than physical items. No one says my greatest dream in life is to just own a house full of clutter. And so minimalism is owning just what I need to accomplish the things in life that I value most by removing anything that distracts me from it.
8: Mm, Yeah, well, that's really helpful. Well, after this break, we're going to continue to unpack that. We'll talk about this idea of margin and how that can come into our lives, not only around possessions, but our time and so many other areas as well. We'll talk about how our culture defines success and much more. Delighted today to be joined by Joshua Becker. He's the New York Times and Wall Street Journal bestselling author, and his new book, which we're discussing today, is Uncluttered Faith, Own Less, Love More, and Make an Impact in Your World. Much more with Joshua just after this break, and then on to your phone calls as well at 800-525-7000. Stick around.
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8: A less cluttered life can help us become more attentive to God, others, and the work He's given us to do. I am Rob West. This is Faith and Finance. Joining me today is Joshua Becker. He's the author of the new book, Uncluttered Faith, Own Less, Love More, and Make an Impact in Your World. Joshua, you write in the book that we're swimming in a culture of consumerism, often without realizing how deeply it shapes our desires and even our decisions. So what are some of the ways our culture pulls us away from the things that matter most?
9: Yeah, so true. I mean, you don't have to get very far in this world to see that we live in a culture of consumerism and marketing. We see 5,000 advertisements every single day. Wow. When you think about it, every single advertisement, its core message is that your life will be better if you buy whatever we're selling. And I think we hear this message so many times from so many places that we very subtly begin to believe it, and we begin to believe the lie that more is better, that success looks like having a lot of stuff and owning a lot of the world. And social media plays into this, and algorithms play into it, and marketers and corporations. And so anyway, it's really made an impact on the way we live. The average American home is 3 times bigger than it was 50 years ago, and yet excess has become so normalized in our world. It feels normal, but in reality, we're living pretty unique lifestyles.
8: Yeah, and we're spending billions every year as a nation on storage units to go along with those bigger houses. But you don't present this as simplicity requiring deprivation. You really describe it as a path toward abundance. I'd love for you to explain the difference.
9: Yeah, that's wonderful and so true. I hope joy is in my voice here. To me, I discovered that minimalism, and even if you don't want to call it minimalism, just intentionally owning less stuff or just intentionally owning what I need to own, the way to think about it isn't about what I'm giving up. Minimalism is really about what I add into my life, that I get to add opportunity for impact and generosity, focus on other people, get to add time and money and focus and attention into my life. This is the brilliance of minimalism. This is when minimalism makes sense. I don't intentionally own less just for the sake of owning less. I own less because I realize there's something bigger and better out there available to me, which is, of course, the kingdom of God.
8: Yeah, that's right. And, you know, I think it's also important to acknowledge that enjoyment can still be a part of this. You know, I mean, we serve a good God who created money and gives us all things, it says in 1 Timothy, for our enjoyment. And so, you know, using money for a celebration with family and friends is a good use of a good tool, so long as it doesn't become an idol, right?
9: Absolutely. I think that's the goal, right? That we would live our lives pursuing those things that bring us lasting joy, that we would spend our lives pursuing those things that result in treasures in heaven, that we want to use our resources to pursue a counterfeit worldly offer of joy, but we would use it for the real joy and the real abundant life that Jesus offers us.
8: Yeah. Let's talk about the idea of margin, Joshua. You know, so many people today, I'm sure many of our listeners feel exhausted right now. Maybe they're stretched too thin. How does clutter contribute to anxiety and even overload?
9: Well, the studies in this area are abundant and are unanimous in their decision-making that clutter adds to stress and anxiety and worry. The way Jesus tells it in Luke chapter 8, when he talks about the thorns that choke out the fruitfulness of the word of God in our lives, he calls it worries, riches, and pleasures, chokes out our fruitfulness. A number of years ago, the New York Times ran a story and called the modern American generation the most tired, stressed, hurried, rushed generation of all time. And as I have pursued minimalism, as I have pursued intentionally owning less, I can see full well that there's a correlation between the fact that we own more stuff than at any point in human history, and we are more stressed and rushed than at any point in human history. Our lives and minds weren't designed to own as much stuff and care for as much stuff as we do today. And there's a better way. And Jesus was inviting us to it all along.
8: Yeah, I think that's well said. You know, I think sometimes we can get a better idea of something through stories. And you share this story in the book about Trish and her grandmother, this beautiful picture of a simple, faithful life that left a lasting spiritual legacy. Would you share that with our listeners?
9: Yeah, Trish told me her story a number of years ago, and it fits so perfectly into the book, Uncluttered Faith. Trish tells the story of growing up next to her grandmother, and her grandmother, I don't think because she had read about minimalism online or any other reason, but she just lived a very simple life. She loved gathering eggs, taking care of her garden. She would sit out on her front porch a lot of the time, and Trish had these wonderful memories of just spending time at her grandmother's house and seeing the life that she lived compared to what she was seeing at home and just the hustle and bustle all the time. And so as Trish was telling me the story, she said that model that my grandmother set for me always became the life that I wanted to live, the family culture that I wanted to have for my family. Not one where we're ambivalent to what's going on in the world, but just one where we've created enough space and enough margin in our lives that we can enjoy people, enjoy alone time, enjoy solitude, enjoy faith, and not be quite so rushed as the rest of the world could be.
8: Yeah. And the fruit of all of that often results in generosity. And we know that so much of what we pass on to our children is caught more than taught. And you devote a whole chapter to that connection. How does owning less then free us to give more?
9: Well, the connection is there, you know, pretty obviously. If I am going to own less stuff, then that's going to impact my financial life in positive ways. And I always mention that this looks different for different people. You know, intentionally owning less stuff, if I live a life in debt, intentionally owning less means I can get out of debt. If I'm living paycheck to paycheck, as so many Americans do, intentionally owning less means I can finally get ahead financially. If I'm already ahead financially, minimalism means I can give more and I can be more generous and I can donate to causes that I believe in. I can become more involved in the kingdom of God. I can become more involved in charity. And the part that I love so much about this, which is so important, is, you know, Jesus says, where our treasure is, our heart will be also. And I think a lot of us think to ourselves, if I loved God more, I could be more generous. I could give more at church or give more to the kingdom of God. But actually, Jesus' invitation is the other direction. It's, if I give more, my heart will follow my treasure. And so if you want to love God more, give more at church, to the kingdom of God, to missionaries, to the work that God is doing, and our hearts will fall more in love with God, which is a helpful principle for people to think about, because I think we all want to love God more and follow him better. And we can do it by supporting his causes financially.
12: This has been so encouraging. Joshua, thanks for stopping by today.
9: Yeah, it's my pleasure. Thank you.
12: Folks, the book's called Uncluttered Faith: Own Less, Love More, and Make an Impact in Your World. 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We'll be right back.
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12: Delighted to have you with us today on Faith and Finance. All right, we're going to head to the phones here. We've got a few lines open, although the calls are coming in quick. The number to call is 800-525-7000. You can call right now. Let's begin just north of where I am in Chattanooga, Tennessee. Hi, Pearl. Go ahead.
16: Yes. Hi, Rob. Thank you for taking my call.
12: Sure.
16: I like to listen to Faith and Fly on a regular basis. I'm wondering about, can I borrow from my 401k to, instead of going to the bank and getting a loan, since my house is paid for, but I'm thinking of moving, and I just want, you know, you have to have money ready for a bridge loan.
12: I'm not a big fan of that. I mean, can you do it? Yes. You'll actually be paying interest to yourself. So what's the downside? Well, the downside is if you were to separate from that company, it all becomes a taxable distribution. And if you're not yet 59 and a half, you'd have a penalty on top of that of 10%. Secondly, while it's out of there, even though you're paying yourself some interest, you're not having the opportunity for it to grow and compound, which was its original purpose. So I guess the question would be, is there another way around this? Could you do an offer contingent on the sale? Could you sell your place and then, you know, rent for a short period of time while you look for something? Could you look for a bridge loan, because it would be very temporary, that would allow you to kind of bridge between the two? I'd love for you to explore a few other options before you look at pulling out of that 401k. What is the home that you're selling worth, and how much are you looking to spend going into the next place?
16: I'm looking to probably buy a house that's about the same, probably between $280,000 to $300,000.
12: Okay, so it'd be about the same amount. If your employer's plan allows it, and that'd be the place to start, you can typically borrow up to $50,000 for the down payment on a house. You'd have 5 years to pay it back, or it would be considered a distribution. But again, you know, I would advise against it. So I would love for you to find another way to do it. Are you moving out of the area, Pearl, or are you staying in the same general part of town?
16: No, probably move into another state.
12: Another state.
16: And also wondering, where's the best place to look for a bridge loan?
12: Yeah. Well, I would probably start online, there's a number of online resources that you can search for loans, LendingTree and a few others. I would also check with our friends at Movement Mortgage. They're partners of ours, a faith-based mortgage company in all 50 states. And you could find them at movement.com/faith. But I think, you know, comparing that to some other options online would be good. There are many, you know, online search tools that you could use. And I think typically you want to get, you know, at least three offers before you land on the one that you're going to go with.
16: Uh-huh. All right. Thank you so much.
12: All right. You're very welcome. Thanks for your call, Pearl. Let's go to Arkansas. Cindy, how can I help?
17: Thank you for taking my call.
12: Sure.
17: My question is, my husband passed away, and I still need to move his IRA into my name as I'm his first benefactor. But I was wondering if I have to move it into my name, or can I move it, part of it, into my children's name, who are his next benefactors?
12: Got it. Yeah, it's a good question. So, you know, as you evaluate this as a spouse beneficiary, you do have a lot more flexibility than a non-spouse. So you can roll it into your own IRA. You could keep it as an inherited IRA, and you have a lot more flexibility over how you take the money out. You can't simply skip yourself on all or part of it and give it directly to the kids. If you're the primary beneficiary and they're the secondary beneficiaries. See, secondary beneficiaries inherit only if the primary beneficiary has already passed away or disclaims the inheritance properly, which, you know, that can get a little bit more tricky. You'd certainly want to get some counsel on, you know, what that might look like if you wanted to consider that option where you legally refuse part of the inheritance, allowing that to go to the contingent beneficiaries like the children. You know, it has to be done very carefully. There's strict limits, and, you know, it's got to be before you take control of the assets. But, you know, I think usually what would happen here is you would go ahead and take the IRA, and it's going to now give you more flexibility on when you take withdrawals, because one of the major advantages as a surviving spouse is future required minimums are based on your age, not your husband's. And so that provides a lot more flexibility. Were you younger than he was, Cindy?
17: Just 1 year.
12: Just 1 year. Okay. Yeah. So it's your RMDs would be delayed for a year, which is helpful. And, you know, you gain then the normal options any IRA owner would have, where you could choose the investments, you can name the new beneficiaries, you could do Roth conversions if you want, and you'd have that extra year before the RMDs kick in. And, of course, you can take as little as you want up to the required minimums, and that way you're preserving, you know, as much as you'd like beyond the required minimums for the kids, and the kids could then be put on the account as the primary beneficiaries moving forward. Does that make sense?
17: Yes. Can I do Roth conversions if I'm not working?
12: Yeah, you do not have to be working. So what normally a new contribution to a Roth requires income. Earned income from, you know, wages or self-employment income. Roth conversions do not. And so you could do a Roth conversion anytime. You'd have to pay the taxes on it, you know, out of current dollars. And I wouldn't do that Roth unless you have other funds without pulling anything out of the IRA in order to pay the tax. But if you had the funds to do it, yeah, you could go ahead and pay the tax now. And one of the benefits to that is not only does that lower your required minimums when that time comes, but it also means that once the kids inherit it, they don't have to pay taxes on it at their income, which could be a lot higher if they're in the prime of their working years because the tax has already been paid.
17: Okay. That's very helpful.
12: Well, good. Well, I'm sorry to hear about your husband's passing, and I'm glad you're thinking about this the way that you are. 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
8: 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Lord bless you. Big thanks to my team today, Devin, Sandy, Taylor. Couldn't do it without them. We'll see you next time. Bye-bye.
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30: With SRN News, I'm Bob Agnew in Washington. British Prime Minister Keir Starmer has announced his resignation, forced out by his own party after losing voter support. Steve Yates with the Heritage Foundation told the Salem Radio Network he thinks the decision was prompted by Starmer's botched handling of the Henry Nowak case.
31: The 18-year-old young student who was murdered by a Sikh British citizen, who then he and his brother called their version of 911 and claimed that they were being attacked on racial grounds by the victim. And literally, the DEI that we have fought in the United States was written into the code of the British police so that they believed the racism over what their own eyes would have told them of here's someone with multiple stab wounds.
30: Starmer's resignation comes as Britain marks the 10th anniversary of its Brexit vote. A federal judge is halting an effort to subpoena Minnesota Governor Tim Walz in an immigration enforcement probe, calling it a federal government move to harass and retaliate.
32: The subpoenas were served in January as part of an investigation into whether Walz and other officials obstructed or impeded law enforcement during a sweeping immigration operation in the Minneapolis-St. Paul area. Walz called the ruling a victory for the rule of law and our democracy. I'm Lisa Dwyer.
30: Former Federal Reserve Chairman Alan Greenspan has died. Correspondent Laura Winters has more.
0: Alan Greenspan was 100 years old. He passed away from complications from Parkinson's disease. He was married to NBC newscaster Andrea Mitchell for 29 years. Greenspan was Fed chair for 19 years, serving under four presidents, Ronald Reagan and George H.W. Bush, Bill Clinton and George W. Bush.
30: That's correspondent Laura Winters. International oil prices are down, and the Dow Jones Industrial Average is up just about 80 points close to the closing bell on Wall Street. This is SRN News.
1: Today's good news verse from your network of praise is Romans 10, verses 9 and 10. If you confess with your mouth that Jesus is Lord and believe in your heart that God raised him from the dead, you will be saved. For with the heart one believes and is justified, and with the mouth one confesses and is saved.
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3: The saying, out with the old and in with the new, doesn't seem to apply to American car owners lately. A new trend is emerging as people are keeping their cars longer than ever, and that is changing the automotive industry.

0: It's the new normal. Driving a 13-year-old car. That's the average. And many have no plans to upgrade anytime soon. But why are people keeping these older cars longer? For some, it's because of high interest rates. For others, it's sticker shock at what new vehicles now cost. But many owe their thanks to superior engineering. Today's cars simply last longer than they used to. And while keeping a car longer now may make sense, it's still a perishable thing. The best cars do not last forever. Jesus reminds us, do not lay up for yourselves treasure on earth where moth and rust destroy. Welcome to Haven Today. I'm David Wolin, sharing the great story that's all about Jesus. We're in a series called The Promise of Jesus. In the last couple of weeks, we've been looking at the life of Jesus through the eyes of the Apostle John, and it's been meaningful to ponder that unique view that John had of his time with Jesus. And of course, all the Bible is Holy Spirit inspired, but still the flavor and the personality every biblical writer brings comes through. And John was someone who knew that Jesus had loved him and that he had beheld the glory of Jesus. And this week, we're shifting our attention to the latter half of John's gospel, to what Jesus prayed after the Last Supper in John 17. There, with the cross in view, he prayed for himself, his followers, and for you and me. And to help me share this incredible chapter of Scripture, we're going to hear also from Charles Morris, who is the speaker on this program for 25 years. I'm actually taking a few days off this week to get some time away with family, so we're going to go back to a series Charles and I recorded together. So stick around and enjoy some fellowship around God's Word. And along these lines, I also want to remind you that we still have the new animated film, Light of the World. And what stands out about it most is how faithfully it portrays the life of Christ through the eyes of the youngest disciple. This scene depicts Christ's triumphal entry into Jerusalem. It's the Messiah!
1: My legs, his power and love know no bounds.
2: He fixed my stall. It was adequate.
3: Jesus, my boy.
4: Raise him. He healed me.
5: Yeah. Messiah.
2: Hosanna.
5: Did he see that? Jesus believed in me.
2: Jesus. Yeah, let's hear it.
1: Call you Messiah.
6: Oh, what?
1: Silence these people now.
7: If not these people, then the rocks themselves would shout to heaven. It's time for all nature to celebrate. The mute will speak. The deaf will hear. The blind will see.
0: A clip there from the feature film Light of the World, and it does feature a clear gospel message with an invitation to receive Christ as Savior. 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And now, getting us started, we'll look to Jesus with Caleb and Kelsey. Here's King of Kings.

0: That was King of Kings from Caleb and Kelsey. This is Haven Today. I'm David Wolin. And now we return to a joint teaching series Charles Morris and I recorded several years ago. First, we'll hear from Charles, and then I'll join him a little later.
1: Last week, we started thinking about Jesus. Our Lord has this comforting presence for his people. He gives us hope when we're hopeless, and he brings us joy when we have sorrow. And when we're down, he lifts our heads high. But that's not all. When we enjoy, when we relish the presence of Jesus, we're also reminded of the promise of Jesus. Or might I even say the promises of Jesus, or the I wills, as I mentioned earlier. When we spend time with Christ, we are encouraged to trust in the promises that he left us. So why don't you join me? Let's spend some time with Jesus this week, looking at John 17. Now, it's been called the High Priestly Prayer. It's the longest prayer recorded by Christ in all the Scripture. It makes sense. In John 17, Jesus intercedes for his people, just like a priest would. But a friend of mine, the late pastor James Montgomery Boyce in Philadelphia, gave this chapter another name, the True Lord's Prayer. Do you remember all the times when Jesus went alone to pray? He does it often in the synoptics, Matthew, Mark, and Luke. You've probably thought to yourself like I have, what is he saying to his heavenly Father during those long hours? I think he may have prayed for some of the things we read about recorded in John 17. In this Lord's Prayer, we're given a unique look into the heart of our Lord. And that which is most important to him is on display in this prayer. It's moments before his arrest. What was he thinking about? God the Father, his 12 disciples, and even every single believer who would come after the disciples. Yes, even you, if you know Jesus. John 17, verses 1 and 2. Jesus looked up to heaven and cried out in prayer, Father, the hour has come. Glorify your Son, that your Son may glorify you. For you granted him authority over all the people, that he might give eternal life to all those you have given him. So let me just ask both of us, how do you normally begin your prayers? You may begin with the A in Acts, adoration, praising God for his character, his loving kindness, for example. But this prayer by Jesus begins differently. He begins with the hour has come. There's a sense of urgency to this prayer. You might understand this. It's similar to when you come rushing into the kids' room and tell your children, it's time. It wakes everyone in the room up. The disciples were nearby to hear this prayer, and I think it probably woke some of them up. What hour was this? It was the hour of Jesus' suffering and death. Throughout John's gospel, we hear that it was not yet his hour. Some of his disciples even heard him say it wasn't yet his hour, but now it was time for him to be handed over. And Jesus prayed knowing what would come soon. And he made this striking request to his Father in heaven, glorify your Son, that your Son may glorify you. Jesus, the Messiah, asked to be glorified, to be clothed with splendor and honor. Now that's an appropriate request as God's Son. He's worthy of that glory. But he didn't ask out of selfish ambition. He desired to be glorified, that he would in turn glorify the Father. But will Jesus be glorified? The hour of suffering has come, after all. He's been dealing with the religious leaders of the day all throughout John's Gospel. They've been butting heads, and rather than wanting to glorify Jesus, the religious leaders have wanted to kill him, destroy him. And after Jesus asks the Father to glorify him, he then proceeds to say, for you granted him authority over all people. The Son should be glorified because he was given authority by the Father. But once again, there's some tension between the prayer and the reality. If Jesus has authority over all, then why was he subjecting himself to the ridicule and slander of the Pharisees? Why would he allow himself to be arrested one chapter later, chapter 18? He should be the chief prosecutor against the religious leaders. And instead, the one with authority over all people would be tried and then found guilty in a kangaroo court. The greatest injustice ever committed would occur in a matter of hours. The ruler of all the earth would die at the hands of sinful people. Why did this have to happen? Well, if you stop the passage there, I'm sure you might be wondering, where do you find the promise of Jesus? It seems like his prayer would remain unanswered, or worse, that the Father would respond with no. But we're going to find some good news here. In Jesus' prayer for himself, he has our good in mind, doesn't he, David?
0: We do, Charles, and in this passage, especially our good and his glory. There's a lot of places in Scripture showing us that truth, but I don't think we see it anywhere more clearly than right here in John 17. And that's especially in these five verses we're looking at today. Verses 1 through 5, the word glory or glorify shows up five times. And anytime you find that kind of repetition in the Bible, it's time to break out your pen or highlighter because it's really, really important. As you were pointing out, this prayer is all

to give his people eternal life. But that raises the question, what is eternal life? Well, if you or I went out on the street and we started asking people this question, what kind of answers would we get? One person might say, eternal life? That's a myth religious people believe. Another person might say the obvious, eternal life means you live forever. Or you might hear what a neighbor told me recently. He said, I just hope the big guy upstairs will be happy with how I've lived my life and will let me into heaven. That's all any of us can hope for. Well, are any of those answers right? I hope you can give an emphatic no. Jesus puts it simply. He says, and Charles, this is the good news. He says, now this is eternal life, that they know you, the only true God, and Jesus Christ, whom you have sent. Now that is an exclusive statement. No room for counterpoint or caveat. Eternal life comes from knowing God who revealed himself in the person of Jesus Christ. But, and this is really important, what does it mean to know this God? What kind of knowledge are we talking about? Charles, you mentioned the late James Montgomery Boyce, and he pointed out that there are at least four kinds of knowledge with respect to knowing God, and three of them fall woefully short. Here's the first, awareness knowledge. Well, did you know this is an election year in the U.S.? That's awareness knowledge. Or, sir, did you know the speed limit in this neighborhood is 25 miles an hour? Well, that's a lack of awareness knowledge, but you get the point. And there's another type, information knowledge. This kind is more detailed, a precise knowledge of the facts, even expertise. How many biblical scholars are there out there with expertise in the text of Scripture, but yet do not believe a word they say? This kind of knowledge does not save a person. And according to Romans 1, there's another type, a third type of knowledge that also leaves a person without excuse. That's experience knowledge. And I like the way Boyce put it. I'll just quote him. We might think of this as the experience of a person who goes out into the fields around his house on a summer night and looks up into the twinkling heavens and returns saying, I have experienced God. Do not give me any of your theology. I do not want words. I have experienced the real thing. Well, that's very common these days, isn't it? But what does Romans 1 tell us? That since the creation of the world, God's invisible qualities, his eternal power and divine nature have been clearly seen, being understood from what has been made so that people are without excuse. But praise God, there is a fourth kind of knowledge, and that's the knowledge Jesus gives us. It's the knowledge of a personal encounter, of a relationship. You see, like Isaiah in the Old Testament, if the living God makes himself known to you, you get an immediate sense of his holiness, an awful sense of your great depth of sin, and with that, you know you have great personal need, that you're bankrupt. You can't help yourself. And that's the point. That's why eternal life is something that only Jesus can give. But eternal life is not a commodity. It's found in a person. And the language used by Jesus to describe this beautiful mystery is language of union. He says, you and me, and I and you. So the life that we receive from Christ flows directly from him and into us. Now, having said this, having given this great promise of eternal life, Jesus declares back to his Father, I have brought you glory on earth by finishing the work you gave me to do. And now, Father, glorify me in your presence with the glory I had with you before the world began. So Jesus is declaring that his work is complete. He's anticipating his return to the Father and to have restored to him the glory that was his into eternity past together with the Father and the Holy Spirit. Eternal life is not simply a ticket into heaven. It's entry into the eternal fellowship of the Godhead, as Paul wrote in 1 Corinthians 9, what no eye has seen, what no ear has heard, what no human mind has conceived, the things that God has prepared for those who love him.

0: It's a musical group from Cahaba Park Church in Birmingham, Alabama, called The Corner Room. And here, a word-for-word song from John 17, verses 1 through 11. I'm David Wolin, and this is Haven Today. It's summer, the kids are out of school, and it's a great time to watch a movie together as a family. The new animated film, Light of the World, is one that shares Christ and gives a clear gospel presentation at the end. 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I'm David Wolin. Won't you come back again next time? We'll be keeping it all about Jesus. It's The Great Story here on Haven Today.
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5: 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Why should I?
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0: Welcome to Through the Bible. I'm Steve Schwetz, your host aboard the Bible bus. Dr. J. Vernon McGee's long-running and beloved five-year journey through the whole Word of God. Now, in our last study, Joseph's life launched from prison to power in Egypt. And in just a moment, we're going to pick up that story. But let's check in with some of the listeners who join us through our app. And before we do that, let's talk briefly about really the strategy that we have in even having an app.
1: Yeah, well, it's pretty simple. We want the Word of God to be as accessible as possible. Mm. And almost everybody has a phone. I mean, I'm ashamed. If I leave my phone at home, I panic. It's with us all the time. And what we've seen, when you think about the ministry through the Bible, if we were starting today, we would probably start on an app and go on radio second.
0: Yeah.
1: You know why? Because,
0: if at all.
1: Yeah, because with an app, you can listen anytime. If sometimes when I'm listening in the car to Dr. McGee, I want to rewind and hear what I want to hear him say that again so I get it. And so an app is really a perfect way for people to listen whenever and as many times as they want. And so one of the things we're excited about is people are using the feedback section of the app. It's very easy to use. And we want to encourage you to keep communicating with us through that feedback section on the app. And all of the responses we're going to share right now came through that mechanism.
0: Yeah, and here's a great story. This is from a listener named Jason. He writes this: I grew up going to church regularly and accepted Jesus at a young age. However, as time went by, I felt myself living in sin more and more. I knew it was wrong, but I was living more in the world than in Christ. Years passed with many ups and downs, and life finally hit rock bottom for me in April 2022 when I was arrested and sent to prison for a year because of my sinful, lustful ways. I accepted Christ again the day I was arrested, and although I did not believe you can lose your salvation, I truly felt that I did not deserve God's grace. Since that time, I have felt His blessings greatly. Lately, though, I feel like I may be backsliding. I pray daily that Jesus will keep me on the straight and narrow path, and I ask that you and your prayer team would also ask the Lord to watch over me and keep me from my sinful ways. Dr. McGee's daily messages do my heart a great deal of good, and I am still following along on the Bible bus through the five-year journey of the whole Word of God. I try my best to make my first and last thoughts of each day prayers to God, asking Him to show me mercy through His grace. Thank you for listening to my testimony. I'm always battling this sinful human heart of mine and probably always will, yet it's deeply comforting to know that God's grace alone is what will save me.
1: Wow. That's an amazing personal testimony story. One of the things I love about our listening family is the honesty. You know, we're all sinners. We all battle the flesh. We're not sort of having these testimonies of just cruising to heaven with no struggles. And I appreciate that. And here's what Niles had to say. Again, through the feedback section of our app, he said, "I've been listening to Through the Bible since 1993. I struggled with my salvation for a long time, but Dr. McGee's teaching and others helped me come to know Christ on October 18, 1995. I knew something had happened that night when I prayed. God gave me a peace I had never known and a desire to read as much scripture as I could. I began preaching in nursing homes and prisons. Soon after, I was ordained and started a church that I pastored for 15 years. I just wanted to say thank you. I am still listening and will continue to do so until Christ returns or calls me home."
0: Thank you, Niles, for that encouragement and for your faithfulness in spreading God's word yourself. This next one is from someone by the name of JR. He tells us this. I think you're going to really enjoy it. "A few years ago, I was getting a ride to the airport in South Carolina, and my driver began to share the gospel with me. I listened and then shared that I am a believer in the true Christ as well. He told me about Through the Bible, and we struck up a wonderful conversation about the Southern preacher and teacher, J. Vernon McGee. He even pulled out his very worn Bible. I now share these messages and teachings with my family too, and we are growing together. How much more exciting will it be to see in heaven the people we have shared the gospel with? Thank you for all you do." Greg, would you pray for us as we begin our study for today?
1: Father, thank you for all of these amazing responses, and thank you for the technology of being able to build an app that people all over the world can use to listen to Through the Bible anytime, anywhere. And we pray you'll use these tools for your glory, and now use us as we study your word. and change our lives in Jesus' name. Amen.
0: Let's turn to Genesis 41 as we go through the Bible with Dr. J. Vernon McGee.
2: Now today, friends, our study brings us back to the 41st chapter. It was a rather lengthy chapter. We got down to verse 46. And if you have your Bible, and we'll turn there. And I trust you have our notes and outlines, and if you do, you'll want to follow along with them also, as well as the text of Scripture. If you're not yet with us, if you're not in the in group, then we'd like to invite you to join us. Get in the Bible bus. That's the in group. And go through the Bible. 5-year program. It's a long one, but we're going to have a wonderful time along the way because there's so many wonderful things to deal with in the 66 books of the Bible. So write in and ask for notes and outlines and read the Scripture that we're studying. It'll make it a great deal more meaningful to you. Now, as I come to verse 46, may I pick up the thread of our story. Joseph is down in the land of Egypt, and he's had hard luck up to this point. He's now been called in to interpret the dreams of Pharaoh, and he interprets those two dreams, tells them there to be 7 years of famine, and there's to be 7 years of plenty to precede it, and that during those years, that Pharaoh should gather in all that he can in the granaries of Egypt and prepare for the day that's coming. And so Pharaoh, he hadn't anyone better to put in charge of this than Joseph. And Joseph now becomes what would correspond, I think, to the prime minister of Pharaoh. Someone's apt to say, well, how in the world did this man get into this unique position? And why was it that Pharaoh was so willing to accept him? Well, primarily, number one, God's with him all the way along. We've seen that. The hand of God, by his providence, is leading this man. As Joseph at the conclusion of Genesis says, you meant it for evil, but God meant it for good. It's wonderful to know that. That's number one. But number two, there's also a very practical reason, by the way. And that is that at this particular period in the history of Egypt, there had come to the throne of the pharaohs the Hyksos kings. They were from out in the deserts. They were a Bedouin nomadic group. And for a period, they came in and took over the throne of Egypt. And they belonged to the same race, the same human stock that Joseph belonged to. Actually, these Hyksos kings found it a little difficult to find in Egypt those that would be loyal and faithful to them. Now, that is one thing that characterized Joseph that we mentioned at the beginning. The fact that this man knew that God was moving in his life, it made him faithful. Faithful to whomsoever he was attached, faithful to his task, because he knew God was in it. And he was faithful to Pharaoh. So that explains the reason that this man found such a ready reception from Pharaoh at that time. Now, he not only at the very beginning proved his ability, but Pharaoh put this chain, as we saw, about his neck, which gave him the same authority that Pharaoh had, and then gave him for a bride the daughter of the priest of On. Her name was Asenet. Now, that means she who is of Neith. And Neith is a goddess of the Egyptians. In other words, she was an idolatress. That's what the name means. But Shakespeare said a rose by any other name smells as sweet. But he didn't call it Romeo and Asenet. Juliet sounded much better. And she evidently comes right out of heathenism. She is a Gentile bride for Joseph. And by the way, there's a parallel, is there not? We've said this man's more like the Lord Jesus, parallels him. The Lord Jesus is calling out of the world a Gentile bride today. That's the church. And Joseph had a Gentile bride. Now we're told in verse 46, and Joseph was 30 years old when he stood before Pharaoh, king of Egypt. Now mark that down. He began his ministry when he was 30 years old. And I'm of the opinion you've already thought of the parallel to the Lord Jesus. He began his ministry when he was 30 years of age. And so Joseph took up his work yonder in Egypt. And Joseph went out from the presence of Pharaoh and went throughout all the land of Egypt. Now, what is he doing? Well, during these 7 years of plenty, why, he's gathering the grain in, gathering all the produce of the land, because these are years of great abundance. And in the seven plenteous years, the earth brought forth by handfuls. In other words, there was a great harvest, a great abundance during those years. You'll recall that after World War II, we began to accumulate in this country a great surplus that created a real farm problem. If you rode the trains in those days, especially through Kansas and Missouri, Iowa, you'd pass bin after bin, silo after silo, literally hundreds, thousands of them, filled with grain that the government had stored. Great many people said it's rather foolish to store that up. Now, if you go through that country today, you don't see that. You know what has happened? We've been sending it to the needy countries, and right now, we don't have enough to feed the starving millions of the world. Someone has said that 100 million people are going to starve, and somebody says, well, why not send them something? Well, the reason is we don't have enough. Now, that surplus is pretty much used up. And so 100 million are going to starve. Our problem is, which 100 million is it going to be that we'll let starve in the next decade? Well, I don't know. But the important thing for us to note here is, during these 7 years of plenty, and this seems to be the way the earth produces, especially since the curse of sin is upon it, 7 years of plenty, and then there are 7 years of famine that came. Now, he's gathering together the grain. Notice verse 48. He gathered up all the food of the 7 years which were in the land of Egypt and laid up the food in the cities. See, a good distribution, by the way. During the Depression, they were in lines to soup kitchens in Chicago and New York. You are old enough to remember. I know as a boy I was in Chicago, and those lines block long, fellas, young man in those lines. And they wanted something, some selling apples. Out yonder, stored up, there was an abundance even then, but the problem was distribution. That is, that's what they said, problem of distributing it. Well, what you have here is Joseph doing a very practical thing, that he's laying up the food in the cities, the food of the field, which was round about every city, laid he up it the same. In other words, he's not only gathering together all this surplus, but he's putting it in areas for ready distribution. And Joseph gathered corn as the sand of the sea, very much, until he left numbering, for it was without number. And in other words, I tell you, Egypt was the breadbasket of the world. It's been called that. But under Joseph's management, it seemed to be two or three breadbaskets. And verse 50 now, and unto Joseph were born two sons. So we have to pause for this little family note here. Before the years of famine came, which Asenath, and I'm glad that he's got her name down now, the daughter of Potipharah, priest of On, bare unto him. And Joseph called the name of the firstborn Manasseh, for God, said he, hath made me forget all my toil and all my father's house. If you want to know, a good name would be amnesia. He made me forget. He was so busy down there, so much involved, that he forgot about his father's house. And he'd been a homesick boy at first, but he's not anymore. Did you notice that? I called attention to it last time, that it mentions the fact that he shaved. He arrayed himself. You say that's not a very important thing. Only the Gillette Company might be interested in that. Well, he shaved himself because the Hebrews wore long beards. And now that speaks to me a resurrection, because he lays aside the old life. Now he begins the new life. Now, and keep that in mind. He looks like an Egyptian from now on. He dresses like an Egyptian. He talks like an Egyptian. He says, God's made me forget. So his name is Manasseh. And you can call him amnesia if you want to. And the name of the second called he Ephraim, for God hath caused me to be fruitful in the land of my affliction. He's fruitful. And I've given these two boys two names, Manasseh Amnesia, and Ephraim, that means fruitful, Ambrosia. Here we have Amnesia and Ambrosia, if you want the English of it. Somebody says, well, that sure is free translating. It sure is, friends. But that's exactly what the two boys' names mean if you put it in English today, Amnesia and Ambrosia. And now verse 53, and the 7 years of plenteousness that was in the land of Egypt were ended. Now, this takes you through the 7 years of the plenty. Now, how old is Joseph now? 37 years old. Keep that in mind, because I'm coming to something down here in just a few moments when we get into the next chapter. And the 7 years of dearth began to come, according as Joseph had said, and the dearth was in all lands, but in all the land of Egypt there was bread. And when all the land of Egypt was famished, the people cried to Pharaoh for bread. And Pharaoh said unto all the Egyptians, go unto Joseph, what he saith to you, do. He was the one that had the bread. And again, I have to call attention to the parallel. The Lord Jesus said, I'm the bread of life. And notice verse 56, and the famine was over all the face of the earth. And Joseph opened all the storehouses and sold unto the Egyptians. And the famine waxed sore in the land of Egypt. And all countries came unto Egypt to Joseph for to buy corn, because that the famine was so sore in all the land. Now that brings us to the end of chapter 41. Now when we come to chapter 42, why, we see one of these dramatic incidents that is in the life of Joseph. In fact, I think you have here one of the most dramatic incidents in Scripture. The one that's ahead of this one is in the very next chapter. And we'll see that when we get to it. But here, why, we see now what the famine is going to force them to do. You say to me, you can begin to see the hand of God now. You sure can. But you must remember, when Joseph was way back in that dungeon, he didn't see all of this. But he believed God. Here is a man, because of his faith, he was enthusiastic. He was always optimistic. Frankly, I wish my faith got that far down in shoe leather. Regardless of what happened, regardless of what the circumstances are, I could be optimistic. I tell you, it doesn't take much rain, but just a few dark clouds to make me begin to become just a little less optimistic than I should be. I'm sure that's true of many of us today. Now this man's in this unique position. Now what's going to happen? I think you can almost see what's going to happen. The famine's over all the earth, and all the earth is coming to Egypt to get grain. Guess who's coming for dinner, friends? Well, I can tell you, let's get in the 42nd chapter and we'll find out. We'll see here that the famine forces Jacob to send 10 of his sons into Egypt to buy corn. Why did he send 10? Why didn't he send Benjamin? He didn't want to lose him, friends. It would have killed him to have lost Benjamin. And now we're going to have an audience, these boys are, with Joseph. And Joseph recognizes them, but they do not recognize him. Why? Several reasons. First of all, they thought he was dead. They were not looking for him at all. Just didn't expect to see him. He did expect to see them. And the second thing is, you remember, he shaved. And how many years have gone by now? Well, let's put it like this. Joseph was 17 when he was sold into slavery, and it's now 37 years. So they haven't seen him in 20 years, plus how many years they were in the famine. I don't know. Let's say 2 years. So they hadn't seen him in 22 years. Last time they saw him, he was a 17-year-old boy, and now he's in his 40s. They don't know him at all, and he's dressed like an Egyptian. Call him an Egyptian. Now will you notice, verse 1 again. Now when Jacob saw that there was corn in Egypt, Jacob said unto his sons, why do ye look one upon another? You see, they were looking at each other, doleful, not knowing where to turn or what to do. And he said, behold, I have heard that there is corn in Egypt. By the way, this illustrates this matter of faith. A great many people say, faith is so mysterious to me, and I don't know how to believe. I had a man in, the fact of the matter is he didn't want to believe. How can I believe? Now, will you notice here how Jacob believed? And he said, behold, I've heard that there's corn in Egypt. Get you down thither and buy for us from thence that we may live and not die. He heard something. He believed it that would bring life to them, and he acted on it. That's what saving faith is. Somebody says, how can I believe in Jesus? Can you imagine Jacob standing there before these 10 sons and saying, well, I've heard that there is corn down in Egypt, but how in the world am I going to believe it? Well, the way to believe it is act upon it. The Lord Jesus said, believe on the Lord Jesus Christ and thou shalt be saved. You hear something, you believe it. And that's what this man did. That's the way he got corn that brought life to them. That's the way we get eternal life, is through faith in Christ. Now notice, and Joseph's 10 brethren went down to buy corn in Egypt. But Benjamin, Joseph's brother, Jacob sent not with his brethren, for he said, lest peradventure mischief befall him. Well, suppose mischief befalls the other 10 boys. Well, they're older to begin with, and if you want to know the truth, wouldn't have hurt him as much to have lost one of them. Now, will you notice? He keeps Benjamin with him, but he doesn't keep the others. He sends all 10 of the others. Notice verse 5. Now, and the sons of Israel came to buy corn among those that came for the famine was in the land of Canaan. Now we come to this dramatic moment. Will you notice it? And Joseph was the governor over the land, and he it was that sold to all the people of the land. And Joseph's brethren came and bowed down themselves before him with their faces to the earth. Now, Joseph has been watching for them. He knew they have to come. And there have been delegations there from all over the inhabited earth of that day. The famine was worldwide. And so he watches. Then lo and behold, here come 10 boys, 10 young men. And they all bow down before him, got right down on their faces before Joseph. Joseph looks at those boys. He knows them. You wonder what he thought of. By the way, what do you think of? Remember the dream he had when he said that your sheep will bow to my sheep? Well, here it's taking place. They're all down on their faces. Now, verse 7. And Joseph saw his brethren, and he knew them. And the minute he did, believe me, he treated them rough. Why? Testing them. And you'll find out he's going to test them all the way through. But he made himself strange unto them, and spake roughly unto them. And he said unto them, whence come ye? And they said, from the land of Canaan to buy food. Notice his penetrating questions. And Joseph knew his brethren, but they knew not him. And Joseph remembered the dreams which he dreamed of them, and said unto them, you're spies, to see the nakedness of the land you're come. And they said unto him, nay, my lord, but to buy food are thy servants come. We are all one man's sons. We're true men. Thy servants are no spies. And he said unto them, believe me, Joseph is pouring it on. He says to them, nay, but to see the nakedness of the land ye come. And they said, thy servants are 12 brethren, the sons of one man in the land of Canaan. Behold, the youngest is this day with our father, and one is not. But he happened to be the one is. Not is not. He's right there before them. May I say, this is quite a dramatic moment, is it not? And Joseph's not letting up on them. He's getting all the information he can from them. Joseph said unto them, that is it that I spake unto you of, saying, ye are spies. And now he's going to give them a test. And he's going to find out as much as he can about his family without letting these brethren know who he is. Friends, this is like a continued story. So we'll just have to wait till next time to see what happens. May God richly bless you, my beloved.
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5: With SRN News, I'm Keith Peters in Washington. Vice President Vance has left Switzerland after talks with senior Iranian officials over ending the war.
6: Vance said the meeting held at the Bürgenstock Resort behind me created a good foundation for a long-term deal. He said the two sides agreed on a mechanism to keep the Strait of Hormuz open and work together on the ceasefire in Lebanon between Israel and Hezbollah. The vice president also suggested the U.S. could allow for the release of some frozen Iranian assets for purchases of American soy, corn, and wheat under U.S. and Qatari oversight. The talks follow a preliminary deal signed last week, but it remains uncertain whether that agreement will hold or help bring lasting peace to a Mideast region riven by conflict for decades.
5: That's correspondent Jamie Keaton reporting. The Supreme Court reinstates a murder conviction in a notorious New York City missing child case.
7: The Supreme Court reinstates a murder conviction in the 1979 disappearance of six-year-old Eitan Pates. In a 6-3 vote Monday, the justices granted an appeal from New York prosecutors who had urged them to undo a federal appeals court decision that overturned the verdict. The Manhattan DA had been preparing to try Pedro Hernandez for a third time. His first trial ended in a mistrial. Eitan vanished while walking to his downtown Manhattan school bus stop. He was among the first missing children to appear on a milk carton. Hernandez admitted to the crime under police questioning, but his lawyers say he confessed falsely because of a mental illness that sometimes made him hallucinate. Julie Walker, New York.
5: The Utah judge in the murder case of Charlie Kirk's killing has denied a defense request to force Tyler Robinson's former roommate to testify in person during the preliminary hearing. On Wall Street, the Dow up by 148 points, the NASDAQ dropped 351, the S&P lower by 27. This is SRN News.
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0: That is Kane on your network of praise. I am Dave Kirby. Thanks for listening. This Saturday night, you can support life-affirming work when you attend the Celebrate Life Montana Fundraising Banquet. It'll be at the Ravalli County Fairgrounds in Hamilton, Montana. Be a great evening. Keynote speaker Father Frank Provone for Priest for Life is going to be there. A delicious Italian meal as well. Silent auction and more. 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
2: Over the course of 5 years, we had had a miscarriage, a neural tube defect, and an ectopic pregnancy. 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
2: 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I could tell something wasn't right with Caleb. And he came to me and said, I need to get help. And then the doctor said to me, we think you need to check in too. I realized how it did affect my life with trying to look perfect. And then everything crashes when you can't have a perfect pregnancy. And I got up on stage in the Philippines, and I actually said it even though I didn't believe it, I'm gonna be a mommy one day. The founder of One Way Outreach laid hands on my stomach, and she said, you are gonna have a baby this year. I took a pregnancy test the next day, and it was positive. I was healed, and we have three babies now. I just fought like crazy, and God honored that.
1: Watch Brittany Ruby Miller's story and others like these at imsecond.com.
3: This is your network of praise. Hey, good Monday to you. It is time to pause for just a moment and catch up to date with our network update. Roger Lundquist, general manager of your network of praise, joins us for the conversation. And a couple of things on the docket for today. First of all, your network of praise continues to grow and the potential down the road for some more translators, Roger.
4: Yes, and Dave, this is something that's very exciting. It's an opportunity we don't get very often, and that is to ask the Federal Communications Commission for additional FM translator licenses. Translators, of course, are they're the most efficient thing we can put into a community because they're much less expensive to operate. We don't have to pay copyright royalties for music and all that sort of thing, so it's inexpensive. And yet the FCC allows us to operate at a high power level that for the average community is going to be just fine. We can cover those communities without any difficulties. So they're going to give us the opportunity starting in July to apply for up to 10 translator licenses. So our request of YNOP listeners is twofold. First, we want to make sure that we make the most of this opportunity. And we identify the 10 cities where we really are needed, and that's where we put those applications. The second thing is, before we file the application, we have to make an agreement with the owner of a local tower. And so we're under time pressure to do that. And so we ask that you would pray that the Lord would lead us to just the right tower owners so that we end up with the best possible financial deal on a tower, best possible signal coverage for the location of the tower, each of those aspects, because the FCC had originally indicated this filing window was going to be done late this year, and then all of a sudden, a couple days ago, they just dropped the news that it will be in the immediate future, and we'll be filing applications here in just a matter of weeks.
3: Okay, all right. Oh, that's very exciting, and it's also, as happens every week, I encourage you to get a pen and paper and write down these things to be praying about. We sure appreciate that. Pray for the location of the towns, for the sites to place these in. And also, here comes another prayer request as we talk about the Ambassador Audio Bibles, Roger.
4: Yeah, and we have multiple prayer requests along that line. Okay. And fortunately, Dave, we can start this conversation by saying we have a praise from previous prayer requests, and that is all 1,000 Turkana language audio Bibles have safely arrived in Nairobi, Kenya. Wow. As of last week, and so we are very thankful. Koki was able to go and pick those up without any problems, and they are being stored right now at a secure location. So we are very, very grateful for that. Yeah. That was the first thing. It's not necessarily an easy thing to get products like that, those especially things that are cool, like electronic devices. Sometimes they can disappear at the customs office. Mm. And so we're very grateful that all 1,000 units made it through safely and are now in our possession. The second part of that is Koki and I had a Zoom call last week, and we had a long conversation about the distribution plan, and we're really excited. The date is on the calendar after well over a year of planning. July 19th is the date that the first phase of the distribution will get underway. And that will be handled by Koki and her mom. You may recall, Dave, Koki's mom helped with the Calogen distribution last year. And that was so cool to see.
3: Yeah, it's very cool to see. Don't they go out like on a motorcycle, Roger?
4: Yes, they call them Boda Bodas, and they're like a 150cc motorcycle. They had theirs loaded down with audio Bibles, and they headed into an area that typically is hostile towards people of their tribe. And so it was amazing. These two women got on those motorcycles, and they headed straight in and delivered those audio Bibles working with a local church. So Koki and her mom will handle the first phase. And when it's time, we'll be sharing prayer requests for protection and all of that as they get started. Then the second phase will go right after that, and that is going to be Koki and our English language New Life Africa Satellite Network announcer, Justice Owaka, and a local pastor, and they're going to get out, and they'll have a multiple town route that they're going to make. All totaled, it's going to take about 3 weeks to distribute these audio Bibles beginning July 19th. But the main thing is we're so excited about this because Turkana land is an area of very great poverty and illiteracy, and they need the gospel. They need solid Bible teaching. And for many, they have almost no access to it. Some have no access to it. And in a matter of weeks now, Dave, they're going to receive those audio Bibles, and they're going to have those right in their own possession so they can listen to the Word of God in their own language anytime they want.
3: You know, Roger, just before I knew we were going to have this conversation, I Googled Turkana and some of the background on Wikipedia, and it refers back to Akuj, who you've talked about, the quote-unquote God that they serve, and it's also negative, it's also dire. The need is great. How exciting to have Koki, her mom, Justice, this pastor, all moving forward, getting the scriptures through audio Bible into an area like this.
4: Yeah. That's exactly right, Dave, and it is going to liberate them. Can you imagine living in extreme poverty and yet feeling that there's this harsh God who is out over you? When they have a crop failure or some problem, they do animal sacrifices to appease Akuj, and it's so tragic, and now they're going to find out that that's not the truth. They're going to learn about the love of Jesus and how much he loves them and cares for them, and that they can cast their cares on him, and they don't need to be doing animal sacrifices and giving up the little bit that they have to appease a false god. So we're really excited about this. And again, it's taken a lot of people. Our staff was involved in the coordination, and of course now the distribution in July. We've had the people at the factory that worked very diligently to manufacture these units for us. These are custom made for us. We had YNOP listeners who've been praying about the project all along, many who have donated funds to pay for it, and now we're about to see the fruit of everyone's labor as these audio Bibles are taken to the people of Turkana land, and very soon they'll be sharing the good news of Jesus with people who live in a very dark part of the world spiritually.
3: We give God the thanks for this opportunity. Thank you, Roger. That's exciting news, and again, be in prayer, please. We'll keep you up to date every month.

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0: safe for the kids, indeed.
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0: Not.
1: No.
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0: An actual.
1: Whoa, look at that.
0: Babysitter.
1: See what happened?
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7: The storms of life hit hard. Winds of change, waves of difficulty, chaos. 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
8: Your network of praise. Hope it's been a good start to the week for you. I'm Dave Kirby, helping you draw it down to a close here. Here's Carrie Jobe.

Jamie McDonald on your network of praise. Today is the summer solstice, longest day of the year. Montana gets some of the most sunlight of any of the lower 48. And remember, today starts the countdown to winter darkness. Just

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4: When Elijah prayed, the fire of God fell on the sacrifice and not on the people. 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Try and take in this amazing truth. Jesus absorbed the judgment that was due to sinners. It fell on him so that it would not fall on us. And that's why there is now no condemnation for those who are in Christ Jesus. 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
2: Welcome to Breakpoint, a daily look at an ever-changing culture through the lens of unchanging truth. For the Colson Center, I'm John Stone Street. Should Christians love their country? That's always been a controversial question. But as America celebrates its 250th birthday, in the middle of intense political division and a decline in reported pride of country, a proper understanding of patriotism from a Christian worldview has never been more relevant. In his book, In Defense of Christian Patriotism, Dan Darling defined patriotism as, quote, love of country as manifested in loyalty, service, and giving honor to one's country. Church Father St. Augustine gave Christians a good way to prioritize loves in his Ordo Amoris, or Order of Loves, which can be a good way to think about love of country. Here's St. Augustine, quote, living a just and holy life requires one to be capable of an objective and impartial evaluation of things. To love things, that is to say in the right order, so that you do not love what is not to be loved, or fail to love what is to be loved, or have a greater love for what should be loved less, or an equal love for things that should be loved less or more, or a lesser or greater love for things that should be loved equally. It may sound complicated, but it's really helpful. As Darling has pointed out, Christians often create this false binary between the love of country and the love of God. But that framework contrasts with both what Augustine and the Bible itself says. As Darling has pointed out, Christians often create a false binary between love of country and love of God. But that contradicts both Augustine and the Bible. The Apostle Peter wrote that we are to honor all men, love the brotherhood, fear God, honor the emperor. See, there's an order here. We're to fear God and honor the government, not the other way around. And we honor the government unless the powers that be direct us to disobey God. A helpful way to understand the proper ordered patriotism is to consider it like a virtuous mean, similar to Aristotle's virtues, which exist between two extremes. A virtuous patriotism also sits between two extremes. On one hand, as C.S. Lewis explained in The Four Loves, an excessive love of one's country leads to idolatry, as it becomes a demon when it becomes a god. On the other hand, the deficiency can lead to what Lewis called debunking, the mockery of love of country that tears down one's home and heritage all in the name of patriotism itself. Yet a biblical and virtuous love of country need not blindly see America as perfect or godlike. America is neither pure nor free from sin, but nor is it uniquely evil. As such, America is not unredeemable. Rather, it's grounded in noble, true principles. And that kind of patriotism is marked by gratitude and loyalty to America by recognizing it as a love that's properly ordered. So with the final word, at least today, on Christian patriotism, here's Chuck Colson.
3: The Christian position is beautifully balanced. On the one hand, we don't deify our country. We don't wrap the flag around the cross. For we know that our ultimate citizenship is in heaven, and that's where our ultimate allegiance is. But at the same time, the only place for expressing that allegiance is in concrete loyalties God has called us to here on earth, including loyalty to country. We can't love mankind in the abstract. We can only really love people in the particular, concrete relationships God has placed us in our family, church, community, and our nation. The Christian has the balanced understanding. And so celebrate the 4th of July this year by thanking God that while he has called you into his kingdom, that's our ultimate loyalty, he has allowed us to live in and, yes, love this land of liberty.
2: That was Chuck Colson. For the Colson Center, I'm John Stone Street with Breakpoint.
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7: With SRN News, I'm Keith Peters in Washington. The Senate has passed a bipartisan housing bill that aims to bring down home prices and increase supply. The vote was 85-5.
0: The bill represents one of the most sweeping efforts in recent decades to reduce federal regulations for housing and increase local control. The legislation bans corporate investors from buying single-family homes. That's to ensure homes are available for families rather than large corporations. It also addresses concerns about investor-driven price inflation. After final approval this week, the bill goes on to President Trump, who has already signaled his support. Bob Agner reporting.
7: A mixed day on Wall Street as the Dow was up by 148 points, but the NASDAQ dropped 351, with the S&P 500 lower by 27, oil around $75 a barrel. This is SRN News.
8: 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For with the heart one believes and is justified, and with the mouth one confesses and is saved.
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